0: Attack!
1: Yeah! Yeah! 180! What's that? Hut! Turbo, what's that? Somebody jump off sides, damn!
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0: Hi! 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
1: Or beat your meat.
0: Or you can stick around and beat your meat. I like that. I think I'm going to say that every night from now on. You can leave and beat the traffic, or you can stick around and beat your meat.
2: I have a few words to say about beating your meat. 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See you guys later.
0: As my present to you people, we're going to stop talking now and play a song. Thank you.
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0: Well, baby, I went down and got it for you.

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3: 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We listen to Top Hits Japan all hour long. I'm your host, Sam Ross, and we'll get your hour started right with Rebond by Number I.

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1: 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We're listening to Top Hits of Japan all hour long. Now, for this segment, I wanted to take a look at the new album by Mrs. Greenapple, Pops. So, it was released about 3 days ago. It was released 3 days ago on September 30th. 16 songs long, featuring some of the singles that they've been releasing throughout the year ahead of time. Those are these hits like Lulu, Wind Town, and Brand New. I played all three of those on the show multiple times. Absolute peak. I love them. So, it's listed on, Apple Music and Spotify as a rock album. That's a little contentious to me. There's definitely rock elements to it. That I'm not going to deny. But to say it's just rock is disingenuous. It blends a lot of different things. Like, there's orchestral elements, electronic influence you can see in some of them. Especially, God, there was one that I was listening to earlier that you could definitely tell there was an electronic influence in it, but I can't think of the name right now. So the album as a whole is really seeking to just, capture the story of contemporary Japan. It's a lot of the songs are talking about, a lot of the issues that is facing Japanese society right now. And now I don't understand the whole context for a lot of these, because obviously I don't live in Japan, but it's an interesting glimpse into some of the struggles that the Japanese people are going through right now. Frankly, I think it'd be really cool. It's really cool. I personally, I like the sound of the album. I like the messages a lot of these songs have. They talk on a lot of these topics that, frankly, you could make entire lecture series on about, right? But overall, amazing album. I love it. I wouldn't give it 10 out of 10, but it's definitely 9 out of 10 at the very least. Anyways, I'm going to put you guys back onto music, starting with My Only by Six Tones.

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4: 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I'm Sam Ross, your host for Japan's Top Hits on WSBU 88.3 The Buzz, where we listen to Top Hits of Japan all hour long. For this segment, let's look at some headlines from Billboard Japan again. So, first one we got here is Billboard Book Chart. So, this is the hot... what's the actual one? Hold on. I have it here. Yes. Books Hot 100. Yes. So... Books Hot 100 is going to hold its first annual award ceremony on November 14th. Second headline is JO1's North American tour kicked off in Toronto, Canada the other day, where they performed the opening for the anime Tokyo Revengers. We have Christmas Eve by Tatsuro Yamashita charted in December for 13 consecutive years. So, like I said, all these are summaries of full articles published by Billboard Japan. If any of these interest you, feel free to check them out on the news section of Billboard Japan's website. With that being said, I'm going to put you guys back onto music with Takaneno Hanako-san by Back Number.

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4: 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I'm Sam Ross, your host for Japan's Top Hits on WSBU 88.3 The Buzz. We listen to Top Hits Japan all hour long. So, for the segment, I kind of want to talk about the about Billboard Japan's Books Hot 100 chart. So, I want to start first by recognizing that while this is first and foremost a music show, one of my big goals with the show is to introduce bits of Japanese culture to Americans that isn't just anime and manga. Because while those are interesting and fascinating facets of Japanese culture, they aren't the only ones, and often in America we tend to approach Japanese culture from the lens of only what manga and anime tend to show to us. And you might have the odd movie in there from some of the great directors, but on a whole, you don't see much of anything else. Frankly, Japanese culture is so much more than that, right? So, that being said, the Books Hot 100 chart tracks various statistics of book sales and references to get an idea of what's being read in Japan. And then from there, they rank them based on the popularity of the books. There's also different charts for books written during certain eras. I think there's a Showa era, things like that. I'm clicking things off on my computer. Oh my. Anyways, the current most popular book as of this week is Shore of the Underworld, 12 Kingdoms by Fumi Ono. So the short blurb listed on the site is as follows. Living, knowing that principle is the only thing. Longsan is a daughter who lives in the Yellow Sea. A man visiting from Dai country learns of the strength of the people who make their living by hunting monsters. For Ransan, it is Guest of the Stranger that depicts the fateful encounter where the country and government that the man speaks of becoming the sign, a fateful encounter. Divine Beast Kirin is immune to blood stains. In addition to the title story, The Shores of the Underworld, which depicts Taiki killing people with righteousness, the path to life cannot be forgiven. Four stories that confront life and questions of the meaning of life. So I'm going to say that is translated from Japanese directly from the site with a translation service, so it's a little choppy and not the best translation work. It's what I can do in a short time. I'm trying to learn Japanese. I have not yet learned it, so I apologize for the translation of this, but from what I've been able to glean, it's worth a read if you can get it in English or if you know Japanese and know how to read that. But anyways, that's all I have for you all tonight. I've been Sam Rush, your host for Japan's Top Hits on WSBU 88.3 The Buzz. Thank you all for tuning in for the night. 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Now I'm going to put you all into some music to end off the night. Remember to drive safe and make it home in one piece. I've been Sam Ross, your host for Japan's Top Hits on WSBU 88.3 The Buzz, signing off.

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1: I'm Squig Ransom.

0: Mamita te quiero.
1: Hold on, B. Hold on, yeah. Get the fucking drip. Yeah. Get the fucking drip. Are you shaming? Is you shaming? My son got the Denver Nugget jeans. Is you fucking
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1: The Buzz.
2: 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You see, no matter what you tell yourself, if you feel different, you drive different. So if you're high, just don't drive. 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

0: fucking slash me again, you little fucking shit. 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
1: 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What about Kevin? 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
1: Say this and I'm gonna get the fuck out of here. That song is so damn active.
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0: put it. And have a crack here. Getting closer. Manchester City with a massive goal, the breakthrough at last.
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1: Looked a little better, maybe, so I switched.

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I'm fucking dying, but I'm gonna go do anything. I'm dying with him. He's my glorious king. What can I say? 88.3 The

I got the record. I haven't heard it yet. I went to the concert. I wanted to get on the guest list, but they wouldn't let me in. Defamation, innuendo, defamation, innuendo, defamation, innuendo, defamation, innuendo.

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0: Ladies and gentlemen, Billy Bragg.
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0: Who here thinks that I look very similar to Tom Cruise? Thank you.
1: Yeah.
0: I think so, too.
1: Like Tom Cruise in that movie, Born on the 4th of July, that one? Where he's handicapped and retarded and stupid, and nobody likes him, and he just shits all over himself, and he's a fucking asshole. Hey!
0: That was mean.
1: That's right.
0: Never attack somebody that shits on himself. Do you guys think it's weird to shit your pants when you're sleeping? Not that I do it, but I did it last night. And I haven't taken a shower since, and I'm wondering if that's what smells.
2: Oh, poopy! Poopoo caca!
3: Hey, I wrote this next song. Want to hear it?
0: You don't have a choice.
3: It goes like this.
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0: 1985.
1: I'm pissed off. 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That was bull. Lobster bisque. Get that in my corner bakery. You can go everywhere and get a lobster soup, a grilled bull salad with some apple. Originality. 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What the is original about a crab and lobster bisque? Nothing.
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But that's my government name. 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Keeping it tranquil since the 1900s.

0: Hi. 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You can leave now and beat the traffic.
1: Or beat your meat.
0: Or you can stick around and beat your meat. I like that. I think I'm going to say that every night from now on. You can leave and beat the traffic, or you can stick around and beat your meat.
2: I have a few words to say about beating your meat. I just heard you guys talking about masturbation. I thought I'd show up and, I don't know. 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See you guys later.
0: As my present to you people, we're going to stop talking now and play a song. Thank you.
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1: Do they keep you in a cell? 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
0: Cells.
1: When you're not performing your duties, do they keep you in a little box? 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
0: Cells.
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Keeping it tranquil since the 19.

0: 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Did you know that you have rights? The Constitution says you do, and so do I.
1: I believe that until proven guilty, every man, woman, and child in this country is innocent. And that's why I fight for you, Albuquerque.
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1: last night. 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
0: I give you no play. Could I make it shy last night? Could I make it shy on the last night?
1: Last night.
0: Could we make it in? 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

0: My motto is, if you want to win the lottery, you have to make the money to buy a ticket. You have to make the money to buy a ticket. You have to make the money to buy a ticket!
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0: Hi, I'm Saul Goodman. Did you know that you have rights? The Constitution says you do, and so do I.
1: I believe that until proven guilty, every man, woman, and child in this country is innocent. And that's why I fight for you, Albuquerque.
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so cute. What do you want? What do you want? Are we taping? Oh, really? Oh, it's okay. Okay, here we go. Here we go. Let's see. I was 4 years old, and they tried to test my IQ. They showed me this picture of three oranges and a pear. They asked me, which one is different? It does not belong. They taught me different is wrong. But when I was 13 years old, I woke up one morning, thighs covered in blood, like a war, like a warning that I live in a breakable, takeable body, an ever-increasingly valuable body, that a woman had come in the night to replace me, deface me. See, my body is borrowed. I got it on loan for the time in between my mom and some maggots. I don't need anyone to hold me. I can hold my own. I got highways for stretch marks. See where I've grown. I sing sometimes like my life is at stake, cause you're only as loud as the noises you make. I'm learning to laugh as hard as I can listen, cause silence is violence in women and poor people. If more people were screaming, then I could relax, but a good brain ain't diddly if you don't have the facts. We live in a breakable, takeable world, an ever-available, possible world, and we can make music like we can make do. 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

Maybe I should move and settle. 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

0: Speaking of Nirvana, it was there. Rare as the feathers on my dash from a phoenix. There with my crooked teeth and companions sleeping, yeah. Dreaming the thought that could dream about a thought that could think of the dream of the thought that could think of dreaming and getting the glimmer of God. I be dreaming and dreaming a thought that could dream about a thought that could think of dreaming a dream where I cannot. Where I cannot.
1: Less morose and more present. Dwell on my gifts for a second, a moment. One solar flare will consume, so why not? 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High flights, inhale the vapor, exhale once and think twice. Eat some shrooms, maybe have a good cry about you. 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

0: admit that Mr. McGill's mental illness is a non-issue. If he were schizophrenic, it wouldn't take away from the fact that the defendant—
1: I am not crazy! I am not crazy. I know he swapped those numbers. I knew it was 1216. One after Magna Carta, as if I could ever make such a mistake. Never. Never. I just couldn't prove it.
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0: got my woman, I feel love.
1: Yeah, yeah.
0: You've been so good to me, you know.

0: upstairs.
1: How dare ye contradict me, you dog?
0: Now look here. I ain't never intended to be no housewife nor slave in taking this job. And it ain't right. These lodges is more ramshackle than any shanty boys camp I ever seen. The Queen of England's old fancy housekeeper couldn't even done no better than what I done. Because I tell you, I scrubbed this here place twice over.
1: And I say you did nothing of the sort. And I say you swab it again, and you swab it proper like this time, and you'll be swabbing it 10 times more after that.
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0: Okay, people, tomorrow morning, 10 a.m., Santa's coming to town.
1: 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Oh, my God!
2: Santa here? 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I know him.
0: He'll be here to take pictures with all the children.
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0: Yeah, I kind of did.
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1: Unlike the glorious orbital dice, Triangulus the Foul hates dancing. That's why he's trying to get Johnson Jazz arrested for breaching the peace. But as we all know, once one Johnson Jazz goes, another one immediately takes his place.
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back in my day, we didn't have all these fancy devices for listening to music. 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And that always got us to where we were going.

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I don't reckon I'll ever go back to Florida. But ain't you worried about getting your nourishment in New York? Well, I don't care if I do da do da do da do da do da.

0: 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This is Olaf. And this is Olaf. And this is Olaf. This is Olaf. Olaf. Olaf. Olaf. And,
1: Olaf.
0: Olaf.
2: So let me guess. Your name must be...
0: That's right.
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0: Red is the perfect one. 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

0: At concerts, we dance to the same tune. 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We just act. 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
1: 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That's my government name. You can just call me 88.3 The Buzz. Keeping it tranquil since the 1900s.

0: here if you're Philly.
1: It's off to Leonard, defended by Simmons. Is this the dagger?
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0: Welcome to our first episode of 88 Reasons. I am Jameson Clement, a freshman at St. Bonaventure, a broadcast journalism major, and I'm joined by
1: Grady McCaffrey. I'm a freshman at Bonaventure and a sports management major.
0: So what our show will be about is going to be a Dallas Cowboys talk show. We call it 88 Reasons because of the number and the significance it has to the franchise. Obviously, all the greats, Drew Pearson, Michael Irvin, Dez Bryant, and now my personal favorite, CeeDee Lamb, taking over that wide receiver group. And today, we are going to start you guys off just talking about what today should look like in the game against the Texans. Obviously, a really tough road environment to play in. They nicknamed their defense Border Patrol, and they've got a few edge rushers that will torment you.
1: Yeah, I mean, this one's going to be a tough one. Dallas is coming in at 1-2. Texans are 0-3. Both teams basically need this one. In Houston, I mean, the last time these two played, it wasn't very pretty for the Cowboys.
0: Not at all, nah. It was a 34-10 loss. It was at Dallas on primetime. When you have Joe Buck and Troy Aikman on the call, you usually do not want to disappoint, but a 34-10 loss. It was not a very entertaining game at AT&T. It was Cooper Rush starting at quarterback. He had a 55 pass attempts, threw for over 300 yards, and there was one big hitter. It was a huge play to Kevontae Turpin, who I guess we can talk about now as well. Terp has kind of had a slow start to the year. He had a nice jet sweep touchdown last week in Brazil, but kind of a slower start on the kick returns and not getting freed up as much in the pass game.
1: Yeah, absolutely. And that kind of connects with another wide receiver who's starting very slow this year. And it's not CeeDee Lamb, but it is his partner in crime. I'll let you see.
0: Yeah, GP, it's been, obviously, like Grady said, a little bit of a slower start for him. Last week, he kind of showed the signs of just breaking out of his little slump. But if you do look at the first three games of last year, it's all the attention. Both wide receivers are going to have the two premier corners, usually outside, even though the Cowboys have tended to play Pickens in the slot a little more this year, which they had talked about in training camp, wanting to move him around. Shoddy said that, and Clayton Adams had brought that up as well. But it's tough when your opponent knows your main thing is the pass game. You've got those two receivers. You want to air it out. And Pickens just, last week, 8 catches for 92 yards, which, like I said, that's signed. That's better than week one, definitely better than week two. And more importantly, you want to get GP in the end zone. That is where he is his biggest threat. He kind of has the same route tree. You're going to get a fade ball 40 yards down the field on the sidelines. You're going to get your quick slants, and you're going to get your 15-yard digs. So it's really just the same route tree. Corners still don't know how to stop it. Obviously, we saw that last week. Nate Wiggins had no clue what to do. But you get down to the red zone, and they want him to be their guy. But we've seen CeeDee has been the one to get all of the red zone targets.
1: Oh, yeah, we absolutely know that this passing game is going to be good. We know what Dak can do. We know what CeeDee can do. The question is, can they add Javonte Williams and get him going? Because if he can get going, then this offense is unstoppable.
0: I mean, 100%. You look at how much they paid Tay, which it really was not a break-the-bank contract. I think it was like 3 years, $24 million, which he is a young player. I believe he's 26, maybe 27 years old. Which, coming off, he's prone to injury, which in his first 20 games with Dallas, we have not seen any signs of that. I don't remember him missing any games, which for your running back, if you can have availability, that is the best ability. And mainly, you look at the run game the first 2 weeks, it was so dormant. It was less than 3 yards per carry. Last week against Baltimore was a little more encouraging. He had that great first drive, and then it seemed like they were almost a little more hesitant to go to him. But most of that comes with no Tyler Smith. The all-pro guard out of Tulsa, just better every single year from a penalty standpoint, which when they drafted him, they said, this is going to be a project, and it's proven to be one that's paid off. It's just everything that he does is huge for this Dallas team. And pass pro as a guard, you don't usually see many guards go above and beyond. It's usually the tackles that get all the attention. But Tyler Smith has been able to prove he can do just about everything. And in the run game, TJ Bass is an amazing depth guard. Most teams wanted to pick him up in the offseason, got a lot of attention. Dallas was all in on keeping him. Clayton Adams said that he was one of the most important parts of their offense. Having a backup guard who can really play center as well, do you have that much faith in? And they were very happy to bring him back. It's just you can tell the differences between TJ Bass and Tyler Smith.
1: Oh, yeah. If you look at every championship football team, the game is won in the trenches.
0: 100%.
1: They always have a great defensive line and offensive line, and that's where the Cowboys have faltered the last few years. That's why they need to be able to stop the run game. Mm-hmm. They can't just let – that's why they struggled last week against Baltimore. They let Lamar get going on the run game, pass game a little bit. So that's where the game has to be won today for the Cowboys.
0: Oh, for sure. When you go back and look at that Baltimore game starting 10-0, the defense got – two stops. You can't really ask anything else from them. And then you get a penalty, and it's 1st and 15, and then Lamar breaks off a 20-yard run. And you can literally tell that is the moment. The momentum has shifted. Everything is in Baltimore's favor now. They're controlling every part of the game. With Dallas, in years past, it was you want to run to pass. This year, their pass game makes them run. Well, the Baltimore was the exact opposite with that. When you fear their run game, that is when they attack you through the air, which last week there was definitely a blown coverage play. Lamar had a man wide open downfield and just overshot him by a yard or two. And we saw that at home against Washington as well. Daniels had aired one out to Treylon Burks and just absolutely fried Kobe Durant. Which I was not aware that Treylon Burks could fry. I know he had the great catch radius. He had that amazing one-hander against Denver last year, but I was not aware of that speed. I did not remember that when he came out of Arkansas. But yeah, with the trenches though, paying Quinnen Williams that big of a contract, you were on the books for, I believe, another 4 years, which Quinnen is a spectacular player. We saw that last week, but the first 2 weeks you definitely did not get what you paid for. I know that it depends on the player, but some players have a slower ramp up, which is understandable. But when you pay a player record-breaking defensive tackle contract, not really what you want. He did have the forced fumble against the Giants in week one, which was great, but you want to see more blow-ups. You want to see more pressures, which he got those on Lamar last week, but it's just you got to see more of it. If you can have a dominant performance, blow up the Houston run game today, which, if we're being real, is not that strong. It's a tandem of Woody Marks and David Montgomery, which are both respectable players. I love Woody Marks. He's on my dynasty fantasy team, and Woody's been a guy that when all the guys have bye weeks, he's a comfortable flex option. But Woody and Monty are just not an overly powerful 1-2, and I think that's where Houston has struggled. If you're not confident in your run game, you're not going to be confident at all, I feel like. And it also, that's synced up with their offensive line, which their offensive line is 32nd in the league in pressure rate allowed, and Dallas is sitting at 30th in the league in pressure rate. So something has to give. In years past, with Dallas's offensive line struggling a lot, I feel like it's usually been the O-line or the defensive line that gives. And I think that they've gotten pressures with Ezeraku and Malachi and Gary, but that's all been with dual-threat QBs. This week, we have our first opportunity with a pocket passer and a terrible offensive line to finally wreak havoc in the pass game. And to me, it starts with the veteran tandem of Von Miller and Rashawn Gary.
1: I mean, yeah, pretty much. So if the Cowboys really want, this secondary has been, an issue.
0: Obviously, yes.
1: I don't know, half decade maybe?
0: Oh, my gosh. Absolutely. Absolutely.
1: If they want to help the secondary out, you have to get pressure on CJ Stroud today.
0: Oh,
1: like, you
0: for sure.
1: Absolutely have to. You can say Cowboys have the worst secondary in the NFL.
0: Yeah. Mm-hmm.
1: I mean, they're definitely down there.
0: For sure.
1: But, I mean, the secondary can't guard some of the best
0: exactly.
1: wide receivers in football for 10, 15 seconds.
0: It's an impossible ask.
1: No, absolutely. They need to put pressure on the QB. They need to help the secondary out. Pressure leads to bad decisions, and that's exactly what the Cowboys need to do.
0: Oh, I could not agree more. I mean, when you have a Houston offense that is getting back Nico Collins today,
1: oh, yeah.
0: which is a huge get back for them, you have to assume Jerry saw the news and wanted to make sure that they had a corner they feel confident in. And enter 25, Mr. Joey Porter Jr., just an absolute lockdown boundary corner in man coverage. Just he does everything. You can press with him. He is very good in zone coverage, but excels in man. Last year, well, before I get into that, I should say that I had this conversation with my dad last night. To me, a lockdown corner is more pass deflections and interceptions, which
1: yeah.
0: some people would disagree with because they just want the INTs. But when you really look at the stats, you look at Trayvon Diggs, he had that historic season in 21 with the 11 interceptions. I think he had maybe two pass deflections and gave up 1,000 yards.
1: Both panned out for him.
0: Exactly. So then you look at Joey Porter Jr. last year, just 13 pass deflections, only one interception, but I mean, he's a defensive back and not a wide receiver for a reason.
1: Oh, yeah.
0: They're meant to break stuff up. Not every play has to be an interception. But just super excited for what he brings to the secondary. It means that the guy you paid all the money to, Mr. Deron Bland, gets to move back to the slot. You get Savone Revel today. Not sure if he will be at 100% or not. But once again, him like Porter Jr., long arm corners, love to press, and I think what Christian Parker needs to realize is you have to play to your players' strengths, because some players are not meant for certain schemes, and we've seen that so far this year, that the Dallas secondary is not meant for Christian Parker's scheme. So to me, press up at the line today. They've got some quick, elusive wide receivers in Tank Dell and their other slot, blanking on the name, Jalen Noel. And they're without Jaden Higgins for the season, which
1: yeah.
0: is terrible that he had a torn ACL. He was great at Iowa State. Him and Jalen Noel both came out of the draft from the same college in the same round, which you don't really see a team do that very often. But Jalen Noel, and you got a guard Tank down the slot
1: Nico
0: today. Nico on the outside. That is hopefully where Joey Porter Jr. can step up and press. And they said he'll be on a pitch count today. I don't believe that. I think that's all for talk, but we're gonna head to break. Thank you all for listening to the first 15 minutes. Hopefully we have not bored you too much, but we will be back shortly.

0: Welcome back to 88 Reasons. We will just dive right back into Joey Porter Jr. because I feel like that is the biggest headline for this Dallas team. That's the thing they have the most hype around right now. And we saw a pretty intriguing stat, Grady, didn't we?
1: Oh, yeah, absolutely. Joey Porter Jr. has only allowed one touchdown in his career. And that was his rookie season.
0: Unbelievable stuff. Yeah. In entering the league as a C, I mean, I want to say he entered the league as a CB1, but with Pittsburgh, my memory dating back, I just cannot remember any other corners that in that room that really would have had him, would have started over him, even as a second round rookie. But, I mean, to enter the league either way as a rookie, give up one touchdown and, let me guess, probably over 1,000 snaps is just so crazy. I'm more of a stat and I can say tape watcher for the Cowboys. I'm so into everything about it. As you guys can tell, we both are. And just got a lot of passion for the team, and I saw it. I watched a 15-minute video the night that Joey Porter Jr. got traded on every target that he had against him last season. Wow. And it was just lockdown, like so many, like your wide receiver or tight end thinks he has it, and then Porter Jr. just comes in and peanut punches it at the last second. Just super impressive archetype of corner to be that long, that fast, and just be locked down in both man and zone, which is not something you can see from many corners, and you only see it from the best. And Dallas feels like they found a way to trade for a top, they said in their words, a top five cornerback in football, which it's hard to disagree when you look at the numbers. Obviously, you got guys like Christian Gonzalez and Sauce Gardner, but also, a guy that you will see Dallas going up against today in Derek Stingley Jr., which we will shed a little more light on that Houston defense. As I said, they call themselves Border Patrol, which is a little scary to hear when you look at the hard hitters on their defense.
1: I mean, yeah, Border Patrol, probably one of the best defensive lines in football. I mean, to be able to beat it, though, I think Dak Prescott does really well. We talked about this on break. Dak Prescott does really well when he's getting blitzed.
0: Mm-hmm.
1: So, I mean, we want him to blitz. I mean, we talked about their defense as well. Mm-hmm. A guy that's very well known from that played at Dallas for the Cowboys.
0: Oh, my Lord. Mr. Kenneth Murray Jr. getting a start at linebacker today for the Texans alongside two rookies, Wade Woodaz and, as unprofessional of me as this is, I'm blinking on the other linebacker, but you're going to see that as their linebacker core today with no Azeez Al-Shaair, which thank the heavens, because that guy is a game wrecker for one, and I don't feel comfortable with my quarterback in the game against him. He had that ferocious hit against Trevor Lawrence last year, but Kenneth Murray Jr. is a player that all Dallas fans are very familiar with. Not necessarily for all the good reasons. Not going to get into my personal opinions, but I will be fair and say that when they had the addition of him in the offseason last year, I was probably the number one supporter of it with the defense at Eberflus, which, oh my gosh, what a disaster that was. The defense that Eberflus was bringing over, having Jack Sanborn and Kenneth Murray, two young linebackers who have a nose for the ball, I felt really good about it. And obviously, having the fourth worst defense in NFL history was not what I had in mind. But it's going to be what it's going to be. You got to look forward. Christian Parker, one of the best young defensive minds. We have not seen that yet this season, but from the talks around the league and all the players that have been with him, it's been nothing but good things to say, and I have a very strong feeling we're going to see that in the coming weeks, and that starts today against the Houston offense that in the past game has looked way better than years past. Mr. CJ Stroud, one of my all-time favorites at Ohio State, but today the win is more important we can put bias aside. when we talk about game-wrecking linebackers and Azeez Alshire and this and that, how about we talk about our own? Jay Sean Barham, the third-round pick out of Michigan, going by Barhammer, and he has deserved that nickname. Everything we watch of him, he just gets better every week.
1: Oh, yeah, absolutely. I mean, we talked about it, and you, for one, you were not a big fan of him getting drafted
0: no.
1: out of college.
0: Nope.
1: I didn't know much, like, what to expect right away.
0: Mm-hmm.
1: But, I mean, obviously, he's been a key part of this defense, and he will continue to be a key part today. And hopefully, he can guide us to win as part of that defense that needs to be able to handle C.J. Stroud in the run game today.
0: Oh, I could not agree more. And touching on the not being the biggest fan of him part, that was a character issue that I was a little worried about, which with a young player, you kind of get worried about that. In the Ohio State game last year, he had an incident with a referee that kind of, I'm not going to say, turned me off, but it was definitely not a thing that you like to see as a football fan. But this year, and everything I've heard on all the pages and from all the coaches and players, is that he's an amazing teammate. He loves football. He eats, breathes, sleeps football. And you can tell that when you listen to his post-game interviews and his press conferences, and getting the green dot responsibility as a rookie, a third-round draft pick for the Dallas Cowboys, for America's team, is so much pressure. And in the 2 weeks he's had that, the Washington game, he had the forced fumble last week, I don't think I've ever seen a player blow up Derrick Henry three times, and I saw Jay Sean Barham do that.
1: That was unbelievable, man. And talking about drafting, we know Jerry Jones. You can make fun of him all you want. Everybody does. But he has an eye when it comes to drafting. He is one of the best drafting managers and owners in the NFL. He will go out and get you. We talked about, he got Micah Parsons, obviously.
0: Yeah.
1: I mean, he's drafted such good defenders. He has an eye for talent. It's just unbelievable. And Barham is another one that came out of nowhere. We didn't know what to expect, but he is definitely going to be a factor for the Cowboys for years to come.
0: That would definitely be the dream. Is unfortunately with Dallas, we've seen in years past, the last couple decades, it feels like linebacker health. They get an amazing talent at linebacker, and they just can't keep him healthy. Started with Sean Lee, the original field general. We had our own Luke Kuechly, is what it felt like. But unfortunately, as great of a player as he was, he just could not stay on the field. Then we took a first-round rookie out of Boise State, one of my all-time favorites, Mr. LVE, Leighton Vander Esch. And before that, it was Jalen Smith. Jalen Smith was a top-five talent at Grady's favorite college, Notre Dame. Unfortunately, just one of the most gruesome injuries, something you never like to see for Jalen Smith in one of the bowl games that just tanked his draft stock. Dallas took a chance on him in the second round, and he was really worth it. He was. In his first 3 years, there were some health concerns, but when he played alongside Leighton Vander Esch, they were one of the best linebacker duos Dallas has had in the 2000s. And then post Vander Esch, you go right into Overshown, which I remember I was laying on my aunt's couch watching the third round, following the Luke Schoonmaker pick in the second round, which has not totally panned out, but I'm never going to dump on one of our players. I have faith. He has the traits. He's got the size. I have seen him make a few nice catches, so as a third string tight end, I'll take it. But back to Overshown, I remember, I want to say this was 2023, watching them take DeMarvian Overshown. Was so excited, loved what he did at Texas, and getting to have him, watching him in the preseason, and then he tears his Achilles against the Seahawks. And that is the one thing you don't want. A preseason game, your rookie star tears his, I'm wrong actually, it was his ACL, not his Achilles, but either way, you see a devastating injury like that in a player that was injury prone before that at Texas. You just hate to see it. And then you see him in these latter years. The 2024 DeMarvian Overshown was the best linebacker in terms of speed, coverage, and blowing up the run game that I had seen in a Dallas uniform since Sean Lee. I would say that year of Overshown was better than any Leighton Vander Esch season I had seen, which is crazy to say, but you watch the film, and everything that he did that year was unbelievable. And then that game against the Bengals, he was everywhere on the field, and then he tears his ACL. One of the more devastating injuries I had seen watching a game. It was absolutely heartbreaking. And then you have a miss the first 10 weeks of the 25 season where the defense definitely could have used him. He comes back, has an amazing three-game stretch against the Raiders, Chiefs, Eagles, which I will admit, call me delusional. I thought after that three-game stretch we were making a playoff run. I was so confident. Looked like Quinnen Williams was the thing that our defense was missing. And then we get Overshown back. And then Overshown gets hurt again. And then he has a great training camp, and then he gets hurt after week one, and you feel for him, and you hope that he can turn it around next week, which is when Dallas is hoping to get him back. But Barham, back to the main point, Barham has just been unbelievable for us, and we love seeing it, and hopefully today he can keep that impact up. And it's going to, like I said, it'll be a tough test. We see a familiar face at tight end as well. Dalton Schultz is coming off an unreal game for the Texans. Just speaking of tight ends, though, we have seen a bit of a problem ourselves. Oh, yeah. We love Ferg over here. I'm a huge Ferg fan and supporter. Loved him in Wisconsin. Got him in a late round, and he was great his first couple years, but after getting that payday, we have seen one too many fumbles from Jake Ferguson.
1: Oh, yeah, absolutely. Me and Jameson, we found a stat that's like, let's say it's not the best stat.
0: Not at all.
1: He ranks up there with at all running backs, and he, every touches per fumble, his is at 18.9. That is a number that isn't looking good for Cowboys fans. I, for one, am a huge Ferguson fan, but to be up there with Ramondre Stevenson, James Cook, Breece Hall, it's all running backs.
0: All of
1: them.
0: And then you have a tight end.
1: Jake Ferguson. A tight end. Inexcusable. That probably, he doesn't touch the ball like nearly close to enough.
0: Yeah.
1: That they get. It's unbelievable. So that's definitely
0: really
1: a factor
0: is.
1: That's going to kill the Cowboys, and he needs to fix that issue.
0: Yeah, for sure. In watching the Baltimore game last week, obviously when you're a fan of a team, you're going to have a different perspective of things, but I personally, for one, did not think it was a fumble. I thought the ball was moving the whole time and that it was an incomplete pass, but it's neither here nor there. But yeah, it's just something you don't want to see from your tight end. In hopefully Ferg can turn it around because he's an amazing red zone target. He has great hands, but their tight end room, they have an emerging star, and they know that. And they signed Brevin Spanford to a three-year deal in the offseason, just an undrafted free agent, absolute star. His yak, he does everything, and he had an amazing play last week against Baltimore. He is statistically a top three tight end in run blocking.
1: Wow.
0: So you have him with the speed that he brings. Him and Ferguson are really an amazing tight end tandem. It's just, you gotta shore it up. Holding onto the ball, Ferg. We need better. We really do.
1: Yeah, absolutely.
0: And we see the Cowboy inactives today. We're going to have no DeMarvian Overshown, which we had said. No Kobe Durant, who was their big corner signing in the offseason. Only a one-year deal, but he had a heap in the training camp and offseason part. He was looking amazing. He had a rough week against the Giants week one, but in that Washington game, he looked great and then got hurt. So we will be without him today. Hope to get him back within the next couple weeks. No Kalen Carson. He calls himself walking seatbelt, and he wears 21. Definitely been a disappointing start to that career. Hope that he can turn it around. Like I said, not going to dump on any guys on our team, but you want to see better for all of them. No Amari DeMarcado, which means Mr. Tyler Goodson has won that backup running back job, which is amazing to see. They got him from Atlanta's practice squad after a great preseason. Atlanta did not sign him to their active roster. Obviously, running back is not Atlanta's biggest worry with both the Robinsons, but Goodson has breakaway speed. We saw that last week, and just really excited for him. Unfortunately, we would have wished that we had Malik Davis, but the terrible hip injury right before the beginning of the season, just devastating. And they've made the most of it. I would really hope to see them trade for a backup running back that they can have confidence in. But Tyler Goodson has shown good things so far. No James Houston, who was a breakout edge rusher for us last year, just really has not seen the field, and when he has, just not had as big of an impact. No Ajani Cornelius, backup offensive tackle, and no Cam Brown, which Cam Brown was the name in the preseason for Dallas. You'd think that he was God himself, the way the Dallas fans were talking about him and saying how it would be an absolute mistake to let him go. And we've seen this before. We've seen Dallas put faith into their undrafted free agent guys, and we see this with Mr. Ryan Flannoy, who has now been the wide receiver 3. I'm a huge, huge, huge Flo guy. I love him, but last week, a stat that you don't love to see is 8 targets, 2 receptions, which it's hard to get separation in the NFL, but you just like to see a little bit more than that, especially when a team puts their trust into you. They gave him an extension, only a 1-year deal for $7 million, but still, to give a player an extension, you want more, and you just hope to see that this week. And we know what we're getting with this Houston secondary. Derek Stingley Jr., Jalen Petrie, all those guys are amazing. Kalen Bullock as well. That safety core is unreal. I can't believe they have both those guys. That's crazy to me. But in Dallas also themselves without Jalen Thompson and PJ Locke. So gonna need some guys to step up in the secondary this week. Wanya Thomas getting brought back is a guy you love to see. That was a familiar face a couple of seasons ago. Unfortunately, he had a migraine issue that kept him out for basically all of last season. And yeah, we're going to head to break one last time. We'll wrap this show up, and we will see you guys again in a couple minutes.

0: I can admit I was a little rough on him because of the penalty problem, but the raw strength is there, and we've seen that in the first three games. He has just locked up the outside. Terrence Steele will be the guy to look at today. He's protecting Dak's strong side, which Dak getting out of the pocket is one of the best quarterbacks in the league with his escape ability, so stepping up and having command of that pocket, I'm not very worried about, but Will Anderson and Danielle Hunter is what I'm worried about, and Terrence Steele against those two, it's going to be a rough day for him, but you got to have faith in your guys. Terrence Steele has been starting for this team for the last, I want to say, 5 years now, it feels like.
1: Oh, yeah.
0: It's been a long time. I feel like he was with Tyron Smith at a point. So you got to see a big day from Mr. Steele, and he's going to have a really good tandem on his hands, edge, and even their defensive tackles. They can play those guys off the edge as well, and they love sending strong side blitzes and sending in a Henry Toho off the edge, so that'll be another guy to watch out for this Houston D. But Grady, I'll send it to you for another key for the day.
1: I mean, pretty much, it's very simple. This game is going to be won in the trenches for Dallas. Like, absolutely. We know what Dak's going to give you. We don't really know what the Dallas defense is going to give you.
0: No, we do not.
1: It can't be that bad, considering how bad they've been.
0: Yep.
1: But, I mean, if you can get Javonte Williams going, if you can get, like, any of the wide receivers besides GP, I mean, even GP going.
0: Yes,
1: you know what
0: CP
1: is going to give you? Dak. Right. I mean, Ferguson can go off at any point. But if you can be able to defend Dak long enough, if you can get Javonte going, even have not even that insane of a game, but a good game for him, this game is going to be won by Dallas. Absolutely. I'll send it over to you now.
0: Yeah, and I will touch up on that as well. With the winning the game in the trenches, Hunter Lipke is, like, one of my unsung heroes of the team. That guy is a Swiss Army knife out of North Dakota State. Hopefully I'm right about that, and it's not South Dakota State. I get those two confused.
1: No, you're right.
0: It is North Dakota State. Yeah. I thought so. But that guy is a Swiss Army knife. He does everything. Like, he's in on almost every play. You'll see him come in third down for pass protection. Just another tight end, running back, fullback. He's our mini Mike Allstott, as they like to call him. And our third key to winning the game today is just our secondary in general. I mean, we hope that the pass rush can get after, but, I mean, that has been a big question mark these last few weeks. But, I mean, we have a guy at safety, to me, is a generational safety prospect, and Mr. Caleb Downs. That guy just, you want to talk about Swiss Army knife, he will blitz. He will play man coverage against tight ends and slot wide receivers, which is unreal at that size. And then in just zone coverage, he's just such a smart player. You listen to him talk on his podcast with his brother Josh and Downs to Business. It's just one of the better minds in the NFL today. At a young age like that, it's crazy as a rookie to me. He's well beyond his years. And then obviously Joey Porter Jr., just that's a big part of today. How many snaps will Mr. Porter get? And do they move De'Ron Bland back to the slot will be my question mark. You don't really want to pay a slot corner $23 million, but if he's going to lock up in the slot, I'll take it.
1: Yeah.
0: And then Savone Revel as well on the outside is hopefully going to start. That would be my assumption, but you never know what Dallas has up their sleeve, so.
1: I mean, anything to help this defense out. We know Christian Parker, he's a pass-first defensive coordinator.
0: For sure.
1: We saw what he did in, you know, Philly. We don't like to talk about Philly, but he did great in Philly.
0: Not at all.
1: He came over here, they're on defense, game one, obviously. I mean, he's got to get used to it, but if he can get a top five, I mean, he is two of the best, he is the best secondary in the league, like a duo-wise.
0: Yes.
1: And we cannot, talking about Philly, I mean, we cannot stress it more. This is
0: Dallas's division to win.
1: Oh, absolutely. It's unbelievable. I mean, they lost to the Giants week one. Jackson Dart, he's out now, unfortunately.
0: Yeah.
1: You know, I hate injuries.
0: Injury for him.
1: No, yeah. Jaden Daniels, he's out for a little bit.
0: That was gruesome.
1: I hate injuries. It's
0: the worst part of sports.
1: It doesn't matter who they play for.

0: We hate
1: it's awful.
0: But just talking about it, they're 1-2. Eagles have not looked this bad in like over a decade, maybe.
1: Yeah, they've looked awful.
0: I mean, they
1: I'm just gonna be honest.
0: Yeah,
1: I'm gonna be honest.
0: They play Los Angeles today. We know how that's gonna go.
1: Yeah, so, I mean, Uncle Chris, if you're listening, I love you, but I mean, it's I in my opinion, call me a biased Cowboys fan. I think it's our division to win this year. I really do.
0: Oh, it is. Yeah,
1: I think we have far and away the best offense in the division. I will say, Philly had struggles with Chicago's offense last week with Case Keenum, but Philly's defense will always give you a tough game. It's just, I mean, our offense. I don't think anyone can stop us. I really don't. We'll see that today. I mean, Baltimore couldn't stop us until the last drive of the game, which I'm not going to... That was probably the most frustrating thing of the season so far. But I don't think anyone can stop us, and today will be a great test.
0: No,
1: and we look to the future as well, and not that the NFL will ever hear this podcast or radio show, but I have a freaking bone to pick with the schedule makers giving us a game in Brazil and then rolling that into an away game. And then, okay, we'll give you a home game, but it's going to be on a short week and then right back into another away game against Green Bay, which you know who will be back for that one. We will definitely see number one in green and white suiting up for that. I don't really want to speak that guy's name because he's gonna wreck havoc. But we want him to be at full strength when we take those guys down, because we're due to beat them at some point. I can't have another loss to Green Bay on my conscience. It's them, Philly, and San Fran are the teams that are far and away the most annoying to lose to, and we get all three of them this year. And I say we run the table against them. Philly, we know
0: it's
1: usually a split, but I think this year that could turn around. We're just going to need that. Mm-hmm. We're going to need the defense to play like a competent group of grown men. That's all I've got to say, because we know what we're getting from number four. To me, number four is a top five quarterback in football. Some people will criticize me on that, but you look at how this guy plays. He's precise. He's far and away to me the best leader in football. The guy's got just such an encouraging voice in the locker room to all the young guys and even the vets. It's just, that is a guy that you want leading your team. And it feels like just yesterday I was crying and giving my dad a hug when Tony Romo broke his collarbone again against Seattle in that preseason game. And then you see 4-21 come in, and now here we are in 2026, and Dak's in his 11th season, which is so crazy to even say out loud. But times have changed, and I think it's time for us to get a Super Bowl. I don't know if that sounds good to you, but I think a Super Bowl, it's due. It's due, man.
0: It's due. And if any team can win it, I mean,
1: why not?
0: I don't want to jump the gun here, but this is one of, I mean,
1: this is the year
0: top
1: to do
0: five
1: it.
0: Offense. Get even a top 20 defense.
1: Like, and you're sitting pretty.
0: Top 20 defense, and you're looking at the Lombardi.
1: You are. That's the truth. I feel that confident. Well, thank you, everyone, so much for listening to our first rendition of 88 Reasons. This has been super fun to do with you, Grady. I've had a great time. I love talking ball with anyone that'll listen, and especially when it comes to the Cowboys. So that will do it for today's episode, and we will hopefully... Oh, we've got 20 seconds score prediction. I myself have Dallas winning. I'm going to say they're going to put up points. I'm going to say it's 28. We'll go 28-27. Dallas wins by one. That's what I got.
0: I'm going with a higher score.
1: Higher score?
0: 34-28.
1: Dallas win.
0: I think Cowboys hold him off. Yeah, absolutely.
1: I love
0: it. It's going to be a fun one. Yeah.
1: I love it. Well, thank you, everyone, for listening, and we will catch you guys back here next week. And by the time we will have done that, Dallas will have played two games. So hopefully the next time we see y'all, we are 3-2. And we'll catch you next Sunday. Happy football watching to everyone. See you next time.

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1: Good morning, everyone listening to WSBU 88.3 FM, The Buzz. Welcome to Bonna News Now. I am your host for the morning, afternoon, Connor Amendola, bringing you some of the top stories from around the world throughout the week. Our top story today, the head of Tennessee's prison system is resigning after the failed execution of Christa Pike. All right, Christa Pike would have been the first woman executed in the state of Tennessee in 200 years after her and her boyfriend tortured and killed a classmate when they were 18 in 1995. Christa Pike took two doses of lethal injection and did not die. She is currently in critical condition on a ventilator. And now, Frank Strada, who is the commissioner of the Department of Correction, will step down this month, Governor Bill Lee announced yesterday. It's the first major staff shakeup since the failed execution. Other officials have been urging a change in leadership. Governor Lee has ordered an independent review and halted any new executions to make sure that the protocol is being followed or if it needs to be updated. Christa Pike's legal team welcomed Strada's departure, but said, quote, "It does nothing to help Christa now. What happened to her Wednesday reflects a systemic failure that goes far beyond any one person. We hope the governor's call for a full independent review will expose the profound problems within Tennessee's entire death penalty system." Her attorneys said that they believe problems with the IV lines caused the pentobarbital, which is the injection they would have used to kill her, to flow into her body and not her bloodstream, where it needs to go. This is actually the second botched execution in the state this year. In May, Tennessee stopped the execution of Tony Caruthers after staff placed an IV into his right arm but couldn't get a secondary IV line. The governor ordered officials to wait at least a year before trying to execute him again. This is, I think, a very strange story. On the one hand, I think this might bolster a few arguments for why the death penalty should be abolished. At the very least, I think a lot of protocols need to be looked at again. Because if you're messing up an IV wire, as someone who's had blood drawn many times, if you're messing up an IV wire like that, there's some protocols that are not in place. The fact that they had this drug flow into her body, not her bloodstream, really indicates whoever was doing the IV probably didn't really know what they were doing. But it's a weird situation to be in, because on the one hand, knowing what she did, knowing why she was facing the death penalty for the torture and murder of a classmate, like, you kind of want to argue that maybe it's kind of deserved, maybe, but on the other, is it truly just to have this woman now on a ventilator after a failed execution? This is the second one this year as well. I don't know. It's a strange situation. I'm hopeful that in the future Tennessee can reevaluate their policies and procedures and sort of nail down the actual best way to go about doing execution by lethal injection, if that is something the state plans to consider. I mean, this really could be the kind of alarm bell of maybe Tennessee will look to stop executions by lethal injection. I don't know what other alternatives that are out there. There's also a chance, I think, that this becomes the argument piece of the state abolishing the death penalty, but that remains to be seen. That is all conjecture. That is not based in anything coming out of this case. Elsewhere in the United States, President Donald Trump announces the creation of a super intelligence AI task force. And he says this will work to promote AI dominance while also protecting American lives and interests. Quote, the superintelligence force is tasked with coordinating the effort of the federal government to ensure that America continues to lead the world in superintelligence, which many say is bigger than the Industrial Revolution and the Internet, and will protect the interests and improve the lives of all Americans. I should add a note that when the president says superintelligence, he is talking about artificial intelligence, but superintelligence has kind of become this term he likes to throw around. There was a document, I think it was the document creating this task force, where he started to call it superintelligence. It is artificial intelligence. This is your ChatGPT. This is your Claude. This is maybe Google Gemini's on there. The announcement was thin on details. There's not specific actions or oversight the task force is going to have on AI development. Trump said the superintelligence force will coordinate the federal government's engagement with consumers, public interest groups, religious organizations, critical infrastructure providers, and superintelligence companies. This comes after last month he said he would create an AI task force. And last week he met with top tech CEOs and six companies, signed a constitution to police themselves. I gotta say, as someone who is on a college campus where AI has become this kind of flashpoint where a lot of people are talking about it, the idea of tech CEOs policing themselves, I'm not a fan of. And I would make the argument that I think across the aisle, whether you're left-leaning, right-leaning politically, that should also scare you too. Because in the past, we've seen what happens when tech companies get to police themselves, and they usually just do it to make themselves more profitable at the cost of anybody else, especially the American consumer. That, I think, should scare a lot of people, that the federal government has just told tech companies that they should focus on policing themselves, not really being open to guardrails or a lot of transparency, because that doesn't sound transparent to me. And transparency is a big way for businesses to earn public trust. I think if you're an AI company and you want to earn public trust and get people using your product and trusting your product, you cannot police yourself. Because when you police yourself, you are going to get away with so much more because you're the person you answer to. The idea of companies policing themselves, and it doesn't even sound like they're policing each other. It doesn't sound like they're holding each other accountable. It just sounds like every company gets to go do their own thing. So here's hoping that doesn't backfire in our face. Of course, this gets into kind of the AI war that might be developing with China. Now, it should be mentioned that China does like to open source a lot of their AI models. Those models are very open for people to use. And in America, they're kind of controlled by different companies. But I'm really worried about this idea of companies getting to police themselves and kind of determine what the guardrails are, because while I understand you want to win the war against China and AI, it's a little worrying that we're going to do that by kind of giving companies just a lot of free play. So those are a few national stories for now. We're going to cut you some Gordon Lightfoot. Let's take a quick break here. Listening to Bonnet News Now, weekend update on WSBU 88.3 FM, The Buzz.

0: Oshunayi goes long, and that's it. St. Bonaventure wins the Atlantic 10 tournament. It's a body party.
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3: Welcome back to Mono News Now Weekend Update. I'm Connor Amendola. In international news, the French are at it again, or they have been for a while now, as after weekend lull, high schoolers in France are expected back at the barricades this coming week in their protest movement that is rattling Emmanuel Macron's government. That's right. French high school students are protesting. Very interested in this, I think. So schools are still under-resourced in France, it sounds like. And high schoolers are expressing broad grievances. Students complain that school days, which start at 8 a.m., are too exhausting and that the university entrance system is too complex. Some university students have also joined the protest. Although the government is saying those are becoming riots, not actually protests. Although, knowing how France's history with the LFS protests from a few years ago, I'm not sure that's kind of groundbreaking. It's kind of the norm, I think, for France. But we're back at it again this week. And according to the Interior Minister of France, officers have made more than 5,000 arrests last week, 85% of them minors, and hundreds have been injured. These protests started in the Paris region in mid-September. Teachers and students mobilizing against a lack of staff at a high school in Créteil, in the southern outskirts of the French capital. And from there, they have spread to other Paris suburbs and then nationwide, with protests even in the high schools of smaller towns. Hundreds of schools have had to close because of damage or attacks that targeted staff, according to the education minister. And again, these are focused on inequalities in the school system, saying that teaching facilities and opportunities for advancement are not as good in the disadvantaged neighborhoods of France, despite the promise of France's national motto, liberty, equality, fraternity. Placards held up by some of the first protesters read, "Too many inequalities were discussed. Education is a right, not a privilege. And sorry to bother, it's for our future." So this is a this is fascinating to me. I'm very used to France seeing the LFS protests when you had truck drivers protesting over the price of oil and gas. And now you have high school students protesting over inequality. Even you have some teachers saying that, like, the conditions are not studying are no longer what they were. French high schoolers' compulsory school hours, by the way, are among the highest in Europe, according to EU figures. The classes do start at 8 a.m., which I know sounds like, oh, they start at 8 a.m. I have an 8:30 class at college. I start at 8 a.m. high school. These classes last into the early evening. So this is maybe an 8 a.m. to maybe like a 6 p.m. That's a long day. You could have a schedule in college. I had that schedule my freshman year with an 8:30, and then you had classes. I think I had one at 2:15, which isn't really early evening. But I can easily see how if you have to get up for a class, and class starts at 8 a.m., you might wake up like an hour beforehand if you're like me. Let alone, now this class runs into the early evening. Yeah, I can understand some of this concern of how long these days might be. In Australia, 10 injured after a car crashes into a crowd of rugby fans lining the street, and the driver was arrested. Two people are in critical condition. This happened in Newcastle, which is about 100 miles north of Sydney, as crowds of thousands of people were lining the street to see off the Newcastle Knights rugby team, which was heading to Sydney for the grand final later on Saturday. The 18-year-old driver was arrested at the scene. He was taken for a mandatory drug and alcohol testing and later taken to a police station. Police said in an update, it is not believed to be a terror incident. At a news conference near the scene of the crash, New South Wales Assistant Police Commissioner David Waddle said the young driver appeared to be driving erratically before losing control of the vehicle. Hopefully folks are able to recover, able to be safe. In North Korea news, South Korea says they have fired a ballistic missile into the EC. South Korea's military detected one ballistic missile launched by North Korea from the Wonsan area toward the EC at around 6:30 a.m. local time, officials said. South Korean and U.S. authorities are conducting a detailed analysis to determine its exact specifications, officials said. I'm not sure what the current state of negotiations are, but I'm hoping that does not lead to anything a little too scary. Hoping that there's some just peaceful negotiations and that missile is just a test of some sort. But a big story internationally, probably the biggest I'm going to cover today. U.S. Marine arrested on suspicion of murder after, quote, brutal and heinous death in Japan. A U.S. service member was arrested on suspicion of murder and robbery after a Japanese woman's body was discovered in a hotel in Okinawa, local officials said, describing the alleged killing as a heinous incident that prompted the Japanese government to lodge a protest with the United States. Shinjiro Koizumi, the Japanese Minister of Defense, said a U.S. Marine Lance Corporal was arrested on Sunday after the woman's body was found. He was stationed at the U.S. Marine Corps Air Base Futenma, a base a few miles outside of Naha. This incident is being referred to as murder by the Japanese government. The Marine Force said in a statement that they are actively cooperating with Japanese authorities in response to allegations of serious criminal actions by a Marine assigned to the 3rd Marine Expeditionary Force. We extend our deepest condolences to the victim's family and friends. The U.S. Embassy in Tokyo is also aware of the event and is offering their condolences to the family of the victim. And they are cooperating in an investigation. This is a bit of a scary incident, I'd say. International relations are already in a weird state sometimes, and this I don't think is going to do anybody any favors. It's a little worrying that we may or may not have a Marine committing brutal murder in Japan. I mean, that's a larger piece of conversation, is the conduct of Marines on international bases where they are kind of away from a lot of things. I'm hoping that this is like a case of mistaken identity and it's not a Marine, because if it is, I really hope that means we're gonna see some more stringent like policies in place. It seems like the theme of the day is policies. We talked about Krista Pike earlier and her botched execution, and now we have a Marine who is arrested for murder. I really hope that this is going to lead to some more policies being put in place, and yeah, hopefully it's just some more crackdown on that. We're going to take another quick break here. Leave you with some Bruce Springsteen, followed up by some David Crosby. 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

0: It's 35 yards and more. Too far for Ronaldo to think about it. Oh! Absolutely sensational! He went through Almunia, beaten for pace. And Manchester United have scored twice in a little more than 10 minutes here. And Cristiano Ronaldo has matched the scorcher he scored in Porto.
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2: 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The Buzz. Today is October 4th. It is the feast day of St. Francis of Assisi, the founder of the religious order of the Franciscans, the Order of Friars Minor, which means that in a way he is kind of the founder of St. Bonaventure University. So, if you have no idea who Francis of Assisi is, well, he has a life, crazy, crazy life story. He was born to a silk merchant and a silk merchant father, noblewoman mother, who was originally from Provence. He lived a real fun life as a young man. As a youth, he was a devotee of troubadours. He was handsome, had fine clothes. He spent money like nuts. And he had one dream in his life. He was going to be a knight. Like, he was going to win a ton of glory. And so he joined a military expedition against Perugia, and he was taken prisoner for a year. And during which he got super sick and was just laying in prison. And he kind of like evaluated his life and went, man, this sucks. Like, this is not how I want to live my life. But then he left being a knight, like trying to fight as a knight. And he returned to his kind of carefree life. But he was about to leave to enlist in the army of Walter III, Count of Brienne. And then, as the story goes, he had a vision. And that vision had him returning to Assisi, and he lost interest in some of the worldly affairs. And from then on, he started to kind of avoid that lifestyle he used to be living. And at one point, a friend asked him if he was thinking of marrying, to which Francis answered, yes, a fairer bride than any of you have ever seen. This is in reference to the idea of Lady Poverty, this kind of motif that Francis keeps throughout his life and his work with the Franciscans, of this like divinely poor Lady Poverty. On a pilgrimage to Rome, he joined the poor in begging at St. Peter's Basilica. And after spending time asking God to kind of show him this path, Francis said he had a mystical vision of Jesus Christ in the forsaken chapel of San Damiano outside of Assisi, during which he heard the voice of Christ saying, Francis, go and repair my church, which, as you can see, is falling into ruins. Now, this is, I think, where I landed Francis the most, as he took that super literally. So he sold. He was literally trying to, like, make the money to, like, assist the priest. And so he stole cloth from his own father and sold it to, like, give the money to the priest. The priest refused to take the money because he stole the cloth to do it. And so Francis spikes the coins on the floor because he's really mad about it. And then, to avoid his dad's wrath because he just stole from his dad, he hid in the cave for a month. And then when he came back to Assisi, kind of disheveled, he was dragged home and, like, locked in a storeroom by his dad. After he was beat up. But then his mom let him go. And so he went back to that priest and kind of hung out at San Damiano. But the city consuls came to bring him back to his dad. His dad, who was not content with recovering the scattered gold that Francis had, like, thrown on the floor, he also tried to, like, force his son to forego his inheritance. And in the midst of the legal proceeding for the Bishop of Assisi, Francis, as the reports go, stripped himself naked and renounced his dad and his, like, birthright and lineage and property. And the story is the bishop kind of covered him with his own cloak. And then he just kind of wandered around for a while. There's a story also that Francis kind of passes this leper who, in this era still, leprosy was like the plague. If you had leprosy, go away from everybody else. Stay away from everyone. Francis kind of passes leper on the first time, and he stops, and he turns around, and he comes back to this leper. He hugs him, which you would never do. I think he gives him his cloak. But for a while after he renounces his dad and his family, he wanders a bit as a beggar, just doing whatever. He did finally beg the stones and restore the chapel of San Damiano. He got that one done. But he kind of wanders around. And then eventually he attracts others. So he got himself a bunch of followers. He composes the Regula Primitiva, the primitive rule. And Francis was really big on something kind of unique here. He wanted his friars, he wanted his community to live very simply. So nobody could own property. You couldn't have money. You couldn't have, like, books, like, nothing. Nothing at all. So he writes this primitive rule, which comes from verses in the Bible. And then he went to the Pope, Pope Innocent III, to ask for permission to found a new religious order. They got some help with some friends they knew from Assisi, one of the bishops. And in that bishop's company was the cardinal, who was the confessor, the person the Pope went to for confessing his sins. And they immediately were represented to the Pope. After that, Francis recruits the young noblewoman Claire of Assisi, who wanted to live like them. And there is this whole, like, scheme where they kind of smuggle Claire out of Assisi because her parents are going to want her to marry and she doesn't want to do that. They smuggle her out of Assisi, and then they hide her in a monastery to avoid the family coming to collect her. And then Claire of Assisi will go on to found the second Franciscan order. They're currently known as the Poor Clares. So you have Franciscan brothers and there's Franciscan sisters, and then there is a third order, which are for people who could not do what Francis or Claire did, where they, like, escape their affairs in their life. That is known as the Secular Franciscan Order. Dear listener, you can join that, by the way. That is a thing you are able to join. But I think one of the neat stories of Francis, and this is one I'm going to spend probably a lot of time talking about, because I think it's very important for our modern day. Story of the Fifth Crusade. Francis went to Egypt where a Crusader army, this is 1219. Crusader army had been encamped for over a year besieging the city of Damietta. He had hoped to convert the Sultan of Egypt or die trying. The Sultan Al-Kamil was a nephew of Saladin, and he is the Sultan of Egypt. The Crusaders had not been getting anywhere. They were currently in the midst of a ceasefire. And during that time, Francis and his companion, Illuminatus of Arche. We're going to go with Arche. They crossed into the Muslim lines and were brought before the Sultan, remaining in his camp for a few days. Reports give no information about what transpired during the encounter, but Francis returned unharmed. According to some late sources, the Sultan gave Francis permission to visit the sacred places in the Holy Land, even to preach there. But all we know is that they left the Crusader camp afterwards and they embarked on Italy. Drawing on a sermon from the Saint Bonaventure himself, some sources report that the Sultan secretly converted or accepted a deathbed baptism as a result of meeting Francis. But that's not a concrete, this did happen. Now, whatever happened as a result of that, the Franciscans have maintained a holy presence since 1217, and they still do remain there. There is a custody of the Holy Land kind of group of Franciscans. They received concessions from the Mameluke Sultan in 1333. So they are still kind of in that region. Now, I think that's a kind of big story because while we don't have some concrete sources kind of knowing what exactly happened, there is something very interesting that kind of happens afterwards. Is after Francis gets back, remember, he leaves the Crusader camp. This is 1219. He goes back to Assisi in 1220. And in 1224, Francis writes the praises of God. It's a short little prayer where Francis names God in a variety of ways. He says things like, "You are beauty, you are gentleness, you are our shelter, our guard, and our defender," etc. What's interesting about this prayer is in Islam, there are it's 1,000 beautiful names of God. And it's very similar. You're naming God in a variety of things. So I think it is interesting that while we do not have for certain a concrete knowing of what happened between Francis and the Sultan, what we do have is Francis writing a prayer that he would have been hearing in a Muslim camp. And we have Francis writing this prayer to praise God in his own way. So, if you use a little bit of inference there, it kind of sounds like whatever happened had a big impact on Francis. Enough that he wrote a prayer inspired by it. Now, last night was also a special night. Today is the feast day, but last night is the transitus ceremony of St. Francis. The transitus is kind of commemorating the actual passing of Francis. It's usually done on the night before his feast day on the 4th. He was surrounded by his followers, and the Sisters of Clare were there as well. Also at the time, he passes from a mixture of illness, but also of having the stigmata, the wounds of Christ. So there you go, a little history on the life of Saint Francis. I am going to turn now to some breaking news. I need to find... Yeah, okay. Woman dies of suspected plague in Russia. Nearly 200 people who had contact with her placed under medical observation. A lab technician in her late 20s died of a suspected pneumonic plague infection in Russia on October 2nd. Uh-oh. According to One News, AZ, and People of Baikal, these are Russian sources, the deceased woman, Daria Shipilova, who's a lab technician, became ill shortly after she was exposed to a broken test tube containing this virus. Another account states that she became ill after returning from a work trip in eastern Siberia. This is kind of scary, I'm not gonna lie. Obviously, we're still kind of recovering from COVID-19. It's a little worrying. A little worrying that we're having like another death plague kind of happening. Sure hope that they're able to contain that one, because if it starts spreading, that is a little scary. And hopefully this is just something like in a lab. It should be also added that I believe the governor of the region, Igor Kobzev, confirmed that meetings about the resident have been held, that all identified contacts have been placed under medical observation, and that none of those exposed were showing signs of illness, noting that their laboratory test results are negative. Still a little bit worrying, because if there's one thing we've learned, contact tracing may be great, but hopefully they haven't missed anything. And hopefully this is just kind of a pneumonia case, and not like pneumonia causing plague. If it's pneumonia causing plague, that's more scary than if it's just pneumonia. Still scary if it's just regular pneumonia, but hopefully we are avoiding a plague. We're going to take a quick break from that. Listening to Bonn News Now Weekend Update.

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1: 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What do you think they weigh?

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1: Because it was old.
0: Yeah, can we hear more punk rock? I'm gonna break something. Can we hear more of that stuff like that stuff was?
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0: Chris Jakimic. I served in the United States Air Force and I deployed 3 times. 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

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Extend your spine. Remain focused on what you're doing. If safe to do so, exhale slowly, leaning to one side. Inhale back to center.

0: Good afternoon and welcome back to the WSBU 88.3 The Buzz. This is the Bonaventure Sun. Today is the 27th Sunday in Ordinary Time, and today the Church celebrates the feast day of St. Francis of Assisi. This is a very important day for us here at Bonaventure, as our values and morality stems from this one man who throughout his life did everything he could to imitate Christ by serving the poor and helpless. Got quite a bit of news today, I must say, more than usual, so we're going to get straight into that. Hopefully I can get through it before the midway point of this show. So on September 28th, Polish priest calls for love after stabbing. A Polish priest who was injured in a deadly mass stabbing attack on a convent in southeast Poland last week called for love and forgiveness as he delivered his Saturday evening homily while wearing a bandage around his head, which remained visibly bruised. He stated, "No matter what happened, we must overcome the evil that happened here in our abbey with goodness, love, and forgiveness." Father Adrian, I cannot pronounce that, I may be Polish, I cannot pronounce that, Father Adrian, told the congregation during his September 26 homily at the Benedictive Abbey in Jarosław, Poland, where the knife attack had occurred 2 days earlier. 3,000 joined March for Life in Vilnius, Lithuania. Lots of words that I can't pronounce. I apologize. Names, I should say. So more than 3,000 pro-life advocates gathered in Vilnius on September 26th for the country's second March for Life, braving cold winds, morning rain, and autumn fog to affirm the dignity and value of every human life. Families, students, and older people joined a warmly spirited program of personal testimonies, hopeful speeches, and musical performances celebrating life. The march took place amid a continuing political debate in Lithuania over family policy and declining birth rates. Lawmakers also remain divided over reproductive legislation, including access to abortion and in vitro fertilization. In vitro, I think I'm pronouncing that right. On September 29th was the feast day of Michael, Gabriel, and Raphael, the three archangels of the Bible. Many Catholics can, at the drop of a hat, recite the prayer to St. Michael the Archangel, the famous petition to that venerable saint to defend us in battle and cast into hell Satan. In the culture of the Church, Michael is often accompanied by his two fellow archangels, Saints Gabriel and Raphael, with the three forming a phalanx, I think I said that right, of protection, healing, and petition for those who ask for their intercession. The Church celebrates the three archangels with a joint feast day on September 29th. I'm having such a difficult time. I had to work two back-to-back on-call duties, which for here at Bonaventure and being a resident assistant, I have to be up from 10 p.m. till 3 a.m. of the next morning to make sure everybody's fine and dandy. And I just work two back-to-back shifts. It is incredibly difficult for me today. Please forgive me. So as this is a Catholic show, I think that it's necessary for us to know some prayer. I'm going to go through the St. Michael, St. Gabriel, and St. Raphael prayers. So in the case that you want to be able to recite these on your own whenever you might want to do that, at least I'm introducing it to you. St. Michael the Archangel, defend us in battle, be our protection against the wickedness and snares of the devil. May God rebuke him, we humbly pray. And do thou, Prince of the Heavenly Host, by the divine power of God, cast into hell Satan and all the evil spirits who prowl about the world, seeking the ruin of souls. Amen. O blessed Archangel Gabriel, we beseech thee, do thou intercede for us at the throne of divine mercy in our present necessities, that as thou didst announce to Mary the mystery of the Incarnation, so through thy prayers and patronage in heaven we may obtain the benefits of the same and sing the praise of God forever in the land of the living. Amen. Saint Raphael, of the glorious seven who stand before the throne of him who lives and reigns, angel of health, the Lord has filled your hand with balm from heaven to soothe or cure our pains, heal or cure the victim of disease, and guide our steps when doubtful of our ways. Amen. In the name of the Father, and of the Son, and of the Holy Spirit. Amen. So those are those prayers. You can find these very easily on the internet. But at the very least, these are... Now you know not to pray any other... Actually, any other prayer is probably fine. But these are the ones. This is the top three. This is the big three. Vatican Secretary of State says world's fragmentation starts with forgetting what a human person is. The root of today's fragmented world is not technology, excess freedom, or diversity.
1: Oh, excuse me.
0: But the loss of a common understanding of who the human person is. Vatican Secretary of State Cardinal Pietro Parolin said at a New York dinner that took place during the United Nations General Assembly's high-level week. Parolin spoke on September 25th as an honoree of CAP USA, the U.S. arm of the Fondazione Santissimus Annus Pro Pontifice. My Latin's getting tested. A Vatican foundation that promotes Catholic social teaching and was established by St. John Paul II in 1993. Parolin said, "In the light of the gospel, each generation must read the signs of its own times." Citing Pope Leo XIV's encyclical Magnifica Humanitas, Parolin said, "Modern technology is not humanity's enemy, but that dignity belongs to people, not systems or algorithms." He also recalled Rerum Novarum, the encyclical Pope Leo XIII, penned in 1891, as the Church's response to the Industrial Revolution, and which laid the foundation for Catholic social teaching. "In a world that builds towers, build places of encounter," Parolin challenged his listeners. In a world connected online and disconnected offline, be people of presence in a world asking whether we can remain human. Answer with the witness of your lives. Beauty, prayer, and truth. 4,500 gather in D.C. for Rosary pilgrimage. Thousands of Catholics who gathered at the Basilica of the National Shrine of the Immaculate Conception on Saturday got a head start on the approaching month of the Rosary by participating in a day-long event featuring prayer and talk centered on the power of the Marian prayer. The fourth annual Dominican Rosary pilgrimage drew an estimated 4,500 people, with tens of thousands of others joining via live stream broadcast. Hosted by the Dominican Friars of the Province of St. Joseph, the event included opportunities for joining in Eucharistic adoration and receiving the Sacrament of Reconciliation. "Every year the pilgrimage grows, every year more people join us, and every year those prayers are lifted up to heaven with greater enthusiasm," said Dominican Father Patrick Briscoe, Promoter General of Social Communication of the Province of St. Joseph, which extends from New England to Virginia to Ohio. On September 30th was the feast day of St. Francis Borgia, not St. Francis of Assisi. He is the patron saint of earthquakes. St. Francis Borgia was a Spanish duke in the 1500s who joined the Jesuits after his wife died and he had taken care of his children. Even though his family wished that he remain the Duke of Gandia, I believe I'm pronouncing that right, he gave the position to his son so he could focus on his religious activities. Apologies. He joined the Jesuits, and after initially running from responsibility, he realized that his experience as Duke would make him a good administrator for the order. He founded many colleges and organized Jesuit missions. He eventually elected the third Superior General of the Jesuits and used his administrative and diplomatic skills to help the order and the wider church. "Being a businessman is a vocation and a path to holiness," Catholic expert says. "Being a businessman or woman is a true vocation, and work well done can be a path of service and holiness," said Luis Fernando Calvo, director of the Thomas More Institute, on the occasion of the first event to be held by the Costa Rican Association of Christian Businessmen. The association's first event on October 1st, already gone by, will feature a lecture titled Business Organization in the Church's Social Thought. It will be delivered by Calvo, author of John Paul II's Friend of Man, Capitalism in the Thought of a Saint. Speaking to ACI Prensa, the Spanish language sister service of EWTN News, Calvo noted that the church's social doctrine offers clear criteria for the Christian businessman to exercise his vocation with consistency, honesty, and a sense of responsibility toward their workers and the common good. In the business vocation, he noted, God invites the businessman to assist in his creation, to improve it, and to make it more habitual for humanity. I think this was useful to mention on Bonaventure's radio station, as we are a pretty big business school. I would hope that the people that go to this school eventually, you know, are successful and able to be successful businessmen and women. But I would say I would want for them to be morally adept as well. I think that going here allows you to do that, as it is a little bit difficult, I think, that in this current state of the world to be...
1: Oh, goodness.
0: I'm just yawning all the time. I think it's important that that the businessmen of this world, of this time, be morally adept, because I think in this state, it's very difficult to be that way, as we kind of see with clothing brands, that it's difficult to... you know, make large sums of money while also being morally ethical in all ways, shapes and forms. We see how, for example, I don't know, Adidas, let's use Adidas, I believe they're a good example of this. They source out of China, and there are forced labor. I believe there's still a lot of problems with child labor. And so you have a lot of this difficulty, a lot of this unrighteousness in the business sphere. So you want your business to do very well, but where are you going to cut corners? You don't need to. I would suggest that if you're listening to this and you are a Bonaventure student and you are taking a business class, please take Ethical Leadership by Father David. It's a fantastic class, and I think you'll learn quite a bit, and also how to be an ethical leader. Documentary about St. Carlo Acutis premieres at the Vatican. Roughly a year after the canonization of Carlo Acutis, the first millennial saint, an authorized documentary about him is set to premiere worldwide. Carlo Acutis, the young saint, premiered at the Vatican Film Library on September 29th. The documentary featuring never-before-seen footage of Acutis' life and family also marks the 20th anniversary of his death from leukemia in 2006. Carlo still works miracles in a world no longer interested in God. At the Vatican for the screening of Carlo's mother, Antonia Salzano Acutis, speaking to EWTN News, on the sidelines after the screening, she reflected on the impact of Carlo's 2025 canonization. Antonia described his legacy as providing the God exists in a world where he is often forgotten. In today's world, it almost seems as if faith has become something obsolete. People are distant, technology is idolized to the extreme, as though people no longer care about God. She told EWTN News, Carlo, on the other hand, calls us back to eternal life and reminds us of the truth that God exists. Pope Leo XIV to contemplative nuns, in a world of speed, silence is precious. Pope Leo XIV encouraged contemplative nuns to uphold their commitment to silence amid a noisy world in aging religious communities. Silence is particularly important in a world characterized by speed, where everything must be immediately visible and every void must be filled in a hurry. Leo said, the pontiff made these remarks during a private audience with a delegation from the International Commission of Dominican Contemplative Nuns on September 30th. In June, Leo declared Sister Maria Petra Giordano venerable, an Italian Dominican nun, Giordano was selected to help revise the constitutions of Dominican nuns after the Second Vatican Council. In his address, Leo encouraged the sisters to remain faithful to their charism of silent, contemplative, and become more attentive to themselves, the outside world, and God. In this regard, your constitutions call for diligent observance of a fundamental value of cloistered life, silence. On October 1st, St. Thérèse of Lisieux, we celebrated her feast day. She is the patron saint of the sick, AIDS sufferers, missionaries, and florists. Famous for her autobiography, Story of a Soul, St. Thérèse of Lisieux was a 19th century French saint and a doctor of the church. She became a Carmelite nun in 1887 at the age of 15. Though her life was cut short by tuberculosis at the age of 24, she embodied the power of prayer and as a result became a patron saint of missionaries, despite her status as a cloistered nun. Seeing herself as the little flower of Jesus, she famously quipped, "I will spend my heaven doing good on earth. I will let fall a shower of roses." Those with a devotion to St. Thérèse often report that roses appear when they ask for her intercession or guidance. St. Thérèse's parents, Louis and Zélie, I believe I'm pronouncing that right, Martin, are also saints. Pope Leo XIV's prayer intention for the month of October is for the mental health ministry, melancholy, bad character, confusion of senses. Today we understand that behind these old labels lies a deep, silent suffering, not only of those afflicted by mental disorders, but also of their loved ones and their communities, Pope Leo said in a video released on October 1st on X. He added, "We live in a world full of tensions, and even as solutions grow, so does the number of people in crisis. This October, let us pray for the mental health ministry, an urgent and ever more needed service in our church and in the world." In the full video shared on the Pope's Worldwide Prayer Network website, Pope Leo recites an original prayer written specifically for this month's prayer intention. I'm going to read it for you now. God of life, you know the innermost depths of our hearts, the light and shadows within us, the silent wounds that sometimes no one sees. Today we bring before you our brothers and sisters who struggle with challenges to their mental health, who suffer in solitude with anxiety, depression, or any other mental illness. You call them by name, with tenderness, and in you they find dignity and hope. Forgive us for the times we have looked the other way, feeding the stigma and discrimination of persons with mental illnesses. May your church be an open house, a safe space where everyone has a place, a community that accompanies and never excludes, that listens without judging and draws us near without fear. We pray to you, Lord, for those who care, professionals, family members, volunteers, men and women who with patience and love build bridges of understanding and comfort. Give them strength and compassion to sustain others. Send your spirit upon us, that we may learn to welcome and integrate care for mental health into the life and ministry of our communities and of the whole church, and thus become a living sign of your mercy, which never abandons and always restores. Amen. Catholic Military Archdiocese appreciates Pentagon's new Religious Affairs Office. The Roman Catholic Archdiocese for the Military Services USA said it appreciates Defense Secretary Pete Hegseth's announcement of a new Pentagon office dedicated to supporting religious members of the military. Hegseth introduced the Office of Religious Affairs at the Department of Defense, DOD, in his September 30th State of the Force address at Marine Corps Base Quantico, Virginia, which was attended by 600 officers and service members. In his speech, Hegseth said the office will report directly to him and to the secretaries who serve after him. He said there will be no staff filters and no bureaucratic dilution, but rather a direct line to the secretary for the chaplains. This won't be a paper-pushing shop, he said. It will have real teeth. It will protect budgets, demand infrastructure, and strengthen religious support. The experts, our chaplains, will finally have an advocate at the highest levels. Policy and resources will serve the mission, not smother the mission. In a statement to EWTN News, the Catholic Military Archdiocese said it hopes the new office will enhance and strengthen the support offered to the men, women, and their families who serve in the military, and to the chaplain corps who strive to accompany our soldiers, sailors, and airmen across all service branches. Placing spiritual readiness alongside other departmental priorities and shortening the timeline between identified field needs and senior decisions can have the practical effect of resolving legacy constraints that historically limited chaplaincy support. The statement said, this archdiocese appreciates the initiative and welcomes its implementation. Supreme Court to hear case on lawsuit that blocked Marian Shrine plan in Kentucky. The U.S. Supreme Court has agreed to hear a religious liberty case about a local zoning dispute that pitted two residents of a northern Kentucky city against a Catholic chapel that wants to build a Marian Shrine. Missionaries of St. John the Baptist, a Catholic religious association that runs the Our Lady of Lourdes Chapel in Park Hills, Kentucky, just south of Cincinnati, Ohio, faces a lawsuit that seeks to block its construction of a grotto shrine that pays homage to the Marian apparitions in 1858 in Lourdes, France. The city board initially approved the chapel's request to construct the shrine by granting it a variance from a zoning ordinance that would have typically prevented construction in that location, but two neighbors objected to the shrine and filed a lawsuit. The case went up to the Kentucky Supreme Court, which ruled against the chapel, finding that the city board exceeded its authority when it gave the chapel a variance of the ordinance. Pope prays the rosary with children, 50 million Hail Marys rising to heaven. More than 700 children from schools and parishes in Rome joined Pope Leo XIV in the Vatican Gardens on Thursday to pray the rosary for peace in the world. The October 1st event marked the beginning of a week of prayer for the initiative, 1 million children praying the rosary, promoted by the Catholic Charity Aid to the Church in Need. The Holy Father greeted the children at the beginning. He thanked them and encouraged them to be good at home, in their families, at school, in catechism classes, and in sports, because peace always grows in this way. I am truly happy to be with you, and you children tell me, are you happy to have come? Good. That makes me happy too. Above all, because this evening we have gathered together to be with the two people who love us more than anyone else. Who are they? The Lord Jesus and His Mother Mary, who never leave us alone and who are always close to us. Pope Leo said this in his address before the Rosary. Vatican calls for a renewal of attention in the age of clickbait. That's a line there. The Vatican's Dicastery for Communication has unveiled the theme for the 61st World Day of Social Communications, A New Gaze, Paying Attention in the Age of Clickbait. Boy, with this theme, the Vatican will invite people to reflect on Christ's compassionate gaze as a way of overcoming the superficiality of relationships. In a statement released on Tuesday, September 29th, the Vatican warned that the so-called attention economy in its struggle for a few months of interest amid the rapid and endless flow of content. It's transforming not only our cognitive abilities, but also the depth of our interpersonal communications. The reflection comes at a particularly significant moment for the communicators, as social media and digital platforms reward speed, immediate emotion, and controversy, while listening and thoughtful analysis are often pushed aside. Faced with this reality, the Vatican proposes an authentic conversion of our gaze. We are called to a conversion of our gaze to look again with attention and with love. Only in this way will we be able to see the world, others, and even ourselves as Christ sees us, called by name and loved. I like this headline. It said, five things to know about St. Francis of Assisi's devotion to the Blessed Virgin Mary. So this marks the 800th year of the passing of St. Francis, the Transitus, which we celebrated just last night. So we got these, I found on EWTN, five fascinating facts to know about St. Francis. As it is today, his feast day, I think this was proper. So St. Francis had a vision where he saw his friars trying to reach Christ by a steep red ladder, but they kept falling off. Then Jesus showed him a second, less steep, white ladder that had Our Lady at the top. He told Francis, "Advise your sons to go by the ladder of my mother." Second one, many have given testimony stating St. Francis was one of the strongest Marian devotees in church history. Servant of God Thomas Solano, one of Francis's friars, said that Francis' love for the Blessed Virgin was beyond words, inexpressible, for it was she who made the Lord of Majesty our brother. Oh, one of them got cut off. Anywho, St. Francis made the Blessed Mother the patroness and queen of the Friars Minor. St. Bonaventure, one of Francis's early biographers, and also the person that's named, or that we named this school after, wrote that Francis placed himself and his order under the protection and guidance of Mary for all time. On one side, we should show Mary in all her poverty of Bethlehem, placing the most sweet Son of God upon the rough straw of the manger. In the other half of our painting, we would portray Mary, the Immaculate Mother of God and Queen of the Seraphic Order, in the chapel of Mary of the Angels, stretching forth her arms in motherly protection over all her Franciscan sons and daughters. It was one of St. Francis' followers who was instrumental in the proclamation of Immaculate Conception of the Blessed Virgin Mary. The writings of Blessed John Duns Scotus, Blessed John de Scotus, one of the greatest Franciscan theologians, led the Church in part to proclaim the dogma of the Immaculate Conception in 1854. So we didn't actually have the doctrine until 1854. That's fascinating to me. Let me find this last one. Mm-hmm. Oh, yes. So there's no written proof, but there is certain claims that Francis prayed a formal rosary. He was a contemporary of St. Dominic and frequently used prayers of praise like his own Salutation of the Blessed Virgin. So he might have prayed the rosary, too. Who knows? On October 2nd, Guardian Angels, we celebrate their feast day. The celestial bodyguard, or the guardian angels, are angels whose intercede for us and remain at our sides from birth until death. Like the rest of the angels, they are creatures of God. They cannot be equated with God or adored as if they were God, like the saints. Guardian angels are venerated. Their feast was approved by Pope Leo X in 1518. He was given his angels' orders to keep you in your ways. So, offer some of your prayers for your guardian angel. Thank them for what they do. Some work harder than others, like mine. Unborn baby wins wrongful death lawsuit against abortionist. An aborted baby from the New Mexico has won a wrongful death lawsuit against an abortionist. The estate of a child killed in utero during the third trimester collected $200,000 under New Mexico's wrongful death law. The case, Wabington v. Boyd, argued that Albuquerque medical malpractice attorney Mike Siebel described the unborn baby as a person who is entitled to equal protection under the law. Siebel advocates for women who have been injured by abortion. The baby's mother has been under the influence of methamphetamine when she went to an abortion clinic in 2020 and was thus unable to give valid informed consent, but the abortion was provided anyway. The lawsuit said that the abortionist also failed to inform her of support available to her in the state or refer her to the New Mexico Children, Youth, and Families Department. You can find the full story on EWTN, by the way. Publio on AI art beyond aesthetics. There's an ontological difference. This is since I wrote this, it's actually gotten a lot way bigger. Publio's. I saw one like Instagram post, and they're like, Publio, he's calling for another crusade, but on AI. I'm like, whoa, let's get it. But there's a fundamental difference between the art of humans art humans create and what artificial intelligence can make based on the work of others. Pope Leo XIV told a group of artists on Friday, "The church needs you," the pontiff said at the October 2nd encounter at the Vatican. "This is especially true in this age of artificial intelligence, in which we urgently need to distinguish human art from what is produced by machines. There's an ontological difference, even before an aesthetic one, between art and what a machine can generate through statistical calculation based on millions of images created by others. Algorithms lack the spark of the human, whereas authentic culture and art preserve the spark," Leo said, in quoting his encyclical on AI, Magnifica Humanitas. The Pope said that this is the reason why the Catholic Church wishes to renew its alliance with artists and cultural institutions. Leo's addresses to artists and curators in the Apostolic Palace was part of a meeting on the art of possibility, weaving together, organized by the Dicastery for Culture and Education. Yesterday, on October 3rd, disabled child's papal blessing in Lourdes gives family strength and hope. One of the most moving moments of Pope Leo XIV's visit to France was his meeting, September 27th, with 5,000 sick people and their caregivers at the Sanctuary of Our Lady of Lourdes. There, after defending the inalienable dignity of those who are suffering from illness or infirmity, he strongly criticized a trend toward the legalization of euthanasia and assisted suicide under the guise of false compassion. "It is impossible to regard causing death as something normal. What is legal is not necessarily moral," he said to loud applause from those listening. Immediately following his speech, Leo broke from his schedule to go into the crowd and greet the sick and disabled, many of whom had waited hours in the hot sun to take part in the meeting. So, I didn't get any news of today just yet. Nothing seems to have run past me yet. But today is the feast day of St. Francis of Assisi, as I mentioned earlier. He's the patron saint of animals, archaeologists, ecology, and Italy. The father of the Franciscan order and brother to our friars here at Bonaventure. St. Francis of Assisi was the founder of the Order of Friars Minor, Franciscans, and a patron of Italy. He was the son of a rich merchant and was known as a worldly young man in Assisi. In 1206, in the small town of St. Damiano, he had his first vision in which Christ spoke to him, saying, "Go, Francisco, repair my church." The uncontainable joy that he felt when called by the Father increased his desire to live by providence. In gratitude, he relinquished all his worldly goods to the poor. The Canticle of Brother Son was one of Francis' many masterpieces of Italian literature. So as I do, I'm going to play a little bit of some Catholic hymns for you guys. And then we will move into the second half of my show.
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1: 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You're listening to The Bonaventure Sun. I'm going to very quickly read off the, I believe this is the second reading for today. Brothers and sisters, have no anxiety at all, but in everything, by prayer and petition, with thanksgiving, make your requests known to God. When the peace of God that surpasses all understanding will guard your hearts and minds in Christ Jesus. Finally, brothers and sisters, whatever is true, whatever is honorable, whatever is just, whatever is pure, whatever is lovely, whatever is gracious, if there is any excellence, and if there is anything worthy of praise, think about these things. Keep on doing what you have learned and received, and heard and seen in me. Then the God of peace will be with you. The word of the Lord. Thanks be to God. I feel as though in the last couple of weeks, my sadness and despair has kind of come out in the short homilies that I give on this show. I want to make up for that a little bit in happiness and a little bit of joy on this show today. although, it's going to get a little harsh. In the world, we stress with the difficulties that challenge us morally, physically, mentally, and spiritually. But I know that in Christ we are unburdened. Come to me, all you who labor and are burdened, and I shall give you rest. God calls us to lay our burdens on him, not to take up our cross alone. But what to the people who have a struggling time, bearing the weight of their cross? Must we look to them and say that God will help them and go on with our day? Does the scripture not teach us to aid the ill man on the side of the road and be a good Samaritan? Christ operates through us. He has sent us to do the work of our Father. Inaction is no better than committing the action itself. Be not afraid to do what is right, for those who hunger and thirst for righteousness will be satisfied. Who is my neighbor, Lord? The answer is so obvious, and yet our own opinions cloud the truth. See through and grasp it. The truth is Christ. Do not allow the shortcomings of our flesh cloud the vision Christ has made clear for us. To quote a priest that I saw on Instagram recently, meet people where they are, not where you want them to be. Go forth and enact the gospel of our Lord. Faith without works is dead. One other thing I would like to say is that recently I have found that waking up every morning and thinking about what I am grateful for gives a much better perspective on the world. I try to find something new to be grateful for every day. I'd like to thank you all for tuning in. Next week, I'll be back on. I've got some good stuff lined up. But thank you all for listening in, listening to me yap for about 45 minutes. I've been Travis, and this has been the Bonaventure Sun. God bless you all. Hopefully next week I'll be able to speak properly. Have a good week. Got some good music coming up, and an even better show coming on. If you like hockey.

0: Sick of them.
1: Hello and welcome. We are back here. We are Tandem News Network, back with our second episode on WSBU FM 88.3. My name is John.
2: I am Austin.
1: And we are here to talk about hockey.
2: Yeah. Here to talk about hockey and kind of recapping week one so far. What stood out to you?
1: Well, last week we started talking about the off season and leading up to into it, and the first week was actually a really good week. A lot of interesting and shocking surprises. Different teams that stood out. A lot of insane games, mainly the Canucks and Oilers.
2: And that's exactly what I'm thinking myself here too.
1: Yeah, they played twice. 27 goals between the two combined in those two games. First game was 6-5 Canucks OT winner by Filip Hronek, and then just football score in game two. It was 9-7. Evan Bouchard and Connor McDavid absolutely lighting it up to start the year. What do you think of that?
2: I mean, they knock away the point leaders so far. McDavid is in first with 9, Bouchard in second with 8, and then the next three are tied for 5, which is 3 points below, which, I mean, in hockey, the first 2 weeks, I feel like you'd think it'd be a lot closer, but especially it's surprising when those top two are both from Edmonton. I mean, that's
1: and
2: just...
1: Even in the top who's tied, you got Podkolzin and also Draisaitl also making an impact. And then you got also Canucks players too. Paul Cotter, Elias Pettersson, even people like Liam Ogren. Like, you wouldn't expect him to do much, but like, there he is doing a lot. I mean, there was just really no defense in those games anyway, but it's as the score goes. But
2: I mean, I think it's kind of crazy how like Edmonton has been playing. I mean, we've always known they're a good team, but I think this year they're really taking a next step. They're really stepping up from how they've played in the past, which is really surprising to say, because I mean, they've been amazing in the past, and so I don't know how you won up it, but they just did. And I
1: mean, it's
2: wonder.
1: Only the first week, so we can slow down with those. But I mean, and also they're playing the Canucks. I mean, yes, the Canucks still put up a lot of goals, but like, that actually makes me question whether Edmonton's defense and goaltending, because like, we know their goaltending's iffy. They have Tristan Jarry, I believe, back there.
2: Yeah.
1: And like, I don't know how much their defense. I mean, defensively, their defense on offense, as we saw, Devin Bouchard still lighting it up, but lighting it up through the games that he's played. I mean, he's been outstanding. But does that beg the question whether they have the defense for that? Is their defense going to be, like, good?
2: And, I mean, it's really hard to talk about the Oilers without talking about their defense. And especially with their goalie situation, it's not, like, it's never really been good these past few years. And I think...
1: Stuart Skinner.
2: I mean, in the playoffs.
1: Swiss cheese Skinner.
2: Yeah. In the playoffs, too, especially. Like, that's where you need them the most. And I feel like that's when their goaltending falls apart the most, too.
1: Yeah, for sure. Moving on to other games, you got the Bruins. How do you figure them through 3 games they've played?
2: I mean, can we just take J.J. Paterka back, please? I mean...
1: To the Sabres?
2: Yeah.
1: No, J.J. Paterka's he's been insane. The goal against the Rangers, I think, was the nastiest goal I think I've ever seen.
2: That was pretty insane. And I think, honestly, are we in contention for goal of the season? Probably not yet.
1: Probably not yet.
2: I mean, of week one, I'd say definitely.
1: Oh, yeah, for sure. You also have other players like Fraser Minton. Their young guys are getting involved very early in the season. Fraser Minton with a goal. James Hagans with his first goal of his career.
2: Yeah, I was just going to say that too, his debut goal.
1: Yeah. Jeremy Swayman still looks phenomenal. I mean, they lost last night, but Michael DiPietro was in, so can't really say much in. Yeah. AHL MVP last year, though. Also, the offense didn't really show up last night, but I digress. But yeah, no, Swayman looks phenomenal. Shutout in game one of the season against the Rangers. And that Rangers offense is pretty good. I mean, you got Zibanejad, you got, like, Zibanejad. yeah, no, just incredible. They scored five on Rangers scored five on Tampa Bay on Vasilevsky the other night.
2: I mean, I think, like, if you can score against a goalie like that, I mean, I think it shows how good your team is.
1: Yeah, plus the defense. I mean, I get you don't have Darren Radish anymore, but
2: yeah.
1: Still, Victor Hedman, is for as old as he is, he's still pretty good for, like, being how old as he is.
2: I mean, he's been great, especially looking at what he's kind of projected to be, especially because of his age. You would think he would have that kind of regression, which I still think he probably will.
1: Oh, yeah, I mean, for sure.
2: He's still definitely been playing great, and I think that he's definitely... his age hasn't caught up to him just yet.
1: Oh, yeah. No, he's still phenomenal defenseman. Blackhawks, what do we think of that?
2: I mean,
1: Kane with a homecoming goal in his first game back. I mean, they lost that, but, like, still. It was a nasty one, too.
2: I'm liking Kane. And, you know, I wanted him on the Sabres. And, you know, I kind of figured he would go back to the Blackhawks. I kind of feel like everyone kind of saw that coming.
1: Oh, yeah, for sure.
2: And he had a really nice goal, actually.
1: Yeah.
2: To get that homecoming goal.
1: And even though the Blackhawks still are not great, Connor Bedard's still out. That's
2: and I mean, what can you,
1: basically your whole team right there.
2: What can you do without Bedard? And I think that's going to be the question of this team. For how long they can last without Bedard.
1: Yeah, especially Bowen Byram getting injured again.
2: And
1: I mean, that trade's looking like it's coming back to haunt them because the Sabres got the fourth overall pick.
2: Fourth overall, yeah.
1: How's Dax Rudolph doing?
2: I mean, I'm kind of liking what I'm seeing. Or just like I'm liking the overall pick of him. And, you know, I talked about this episode one. Chase Reed was right there. I thought we were taking him. But you know what? I don't think Daxon Rudolph is actually going to be, like, so much worse. I think that he was a great pick. And you know what? That's why you have those experts hired as general manager and not us.
1: Yeah.
2: We're two guys sitting in a booth. You know what? I think we got to see how it's played out.
1: Yeah, no, we don't exactly have that insider analysis on prospects. But, yeah, no, Sabres... 1-1. How do you think this season will go?
2: It's looking a little rough. I mean,
1: you're through two games. I wouldn't call it rough yet.
2: I'm calling it rough because we had double the shots of the Blackhawks and we were tied.
1: Yeah,
2: and
1: that's fair, actually.
2: I think if you have to put up that many more shots to win a game just by one, I think it's gonna be like. It's going to be hard to really compete this season.
1: Yeah.
2: And I think we can definitely match our expectations from last season.
1: Mm-hmm.
2: It's just, are we going to be able to if we can't generate those goals and generate that offense?
1: Yeah. Me personally, I don't think you're going to exceed those expectations last year. I mean, you were finished first in the Atlantic. Like, Florida's back, although they did lose Barkov, which is a big blow. Second game back after missing the entire season last year. Or not the entire... I think... Was it entire season or was it... I don't really remember. But timeline is not known by the Panthers. Injured reserve. Yeah. That's your captain right there. How much of a blow is that for Florida?
2: I mean, yeah. But on the plus side, Markstrom has been looking pretty good.
1: He has. No, that's for sure. Especially losing Bobrovsky. Markstrom came in and has come in and done a very good job in goal.
2: Yeah.
1: Through two games at least. But.
2: And then speaking of Bobrovsky, how are we feeling about this Leafs team?
1: 1-1? I mean, I still think that they're going to do great this year. I think they'll finish top four in the Atlantic. However... lost to start the season to the Senators. Not sure how much you or wait. No, yeah, lost to start the season against the Senators or against the Canadians. My bad. Sorry. Not sure how much of a difference that is going to be. I mean, Canadians are still really good. Slakovsky looks great. Then you lose to the Islanders, though. I mean, Ilya Sorokin is playing out of his mind. Last night against the Devils, he had,
2: I mean,
1: he had 37 saves in a shutout against the Devils, yeah, which is just insane. Ilya Sorokin probably might hold that team together. But going back to the Leafs, they lost to the Senators last night. Close game. All three of them have been close games. I don't think that they're really going to be able to, like, closing out games that has not been their strong suit thus far. And no. I think that as we get into the season more, it'll come back to them. But, and you got to rely on those guys like Matthews, like Nylander, your veterans basically, to help hold that team together and show them how to win. Because you also, on the other end, you got young guys like McKenna, the first overall pick, who had a decent start to his career. But then you also got new guys who are still learning the system. You got Kirill Marchenko, you got Darren Radish, those, and Bobrovsky too. Those guys, it's basically, the Leafs have everything there. They just got to build it.
2: Can they be coached into a team that can win? Because you have the pieces, you just need to kind of put the puzzle together, really.
1: Oh yeah, it's all about team chemistry in the end. You gotta make sure the young guys know what the veterans are doing and what the veterans are doing. The young guys have to know what the veterans are doing. The veterans have to know what the young guys are doing. You gotta like meet in the middle almost, and the new guys.
2: Because you know what, the veterans, as much as they have to be a key part of this team, they have to be there for the young guys.
1: Exactly.
2: They have to be the ones to kind of take them, not under their wing, but really kind of, I'll say, like, introduce them to playing in the league, playing in the National Hockey League.
1: Yeah. This isn't college anymore. This isn't Penn State. I mean, obviously making that reference because of McKenna, but moving on, you got Penguins. Hot start to the season for them. 7-0 in the first game against the Flyers.
2: I mean,
1: that has me doubting if the Flyers are going to be good this year. But definitely a very good start for them. Hope to see what they can do later on. They're atop the Metropolitan right now. I mean, two games in, not really much to say. But offense, with how old as it is, has looked great. 7-0 first game, 6-5 second game. Still the trio of Crosby, Rantanen, or Letang, and oh my gosh, what's his name? Letang, and yeah, the other guy. Chris is gonna kill me later. but they know how to lead that team. Penguins all around look solid. Defense, I mean, against the Flyers, they were good, but against the Canadiens, I mean, Canadiens, very offensive team, but against the Canadiens, 5 goals given up. Didn't watch that game, so don't know if it could have been on the goalie or could have been on the defense. May have been a little bit of both. However, very good start for the Penguins.
2: I think we kind of got to go back to the question, when is age going to catch up? Again, a really hot start, really doing good, but with age in question and age as a factor on this team, especially a big one, I would say this team is probably the most against aging the most.
1: Oh, yeah.
2: Especially with Crosby. I mean, I think he's now the longest tenured captain.
1: Oh, yeah. Team. Yeah, longest
2: In NHL history.
1: In NHL history.
2: I mean, I think, like,
1: Maybe at the end of Celebrini's career he might, but...
2: Maybe. But
1: we're not there yet. We're not there yet.
2: I think we just kind of have to see how this team shapes out, especially with Crosby. If Crosby can continue to play good, I think that this team is going to be doing good, but it's kind of up to him.
1: Yeah, no, it really is. I mean, he knows how to lead that team. He's been leading it, as you said, for forever. And I guess just what we expect out of him is obviously still the same. Penguins, I had them finishing close to the bottom in the Metro. I apologize for that because they've looked strong through two games. But yeah, I'm excited to see what they do overall, or in the next coming weeks and in the season in general. But
2: yeah,
1: we're going to take a slight break. We'll be back in a few moments. Ah!
0: Oshunayi goes long, and that's it. St. Bonaventure wins the Atlantic 10 tournament. It's a body party.
3: 88.3 The Buzz.
1: We are back. Thank you for sticking around. We're going to continue our recap. Moving on to the Rangers. Lost the first game of the season. I mean, I know what you're thinking we're going to be talking about. Yeah. Lost the first game of the season to the Bruins. Then bounced back, won their last two games. Igor Shesterkin with a goalie goal in week one.
2: And the first in Rangers history, too.
1: I mean, he's on pace for... he's on pace for 82 goals right now.
2: I mean, yeah, he is. And
1: Wait, it's like 40 something. Yeah, because he didn't score in the first game. My bad. Yeah, he's on pace for 46 goals. Not like it's gonna happen, but I mean, hey, there's a chance. Always a chance. What do you think about that though?
2: I think we continue to see him at this caliber. He is definitely the favorite for the Vezina.
1: Oh, yeah.
2: And, I mean, not even talking about his goalie goal. That's completely out of the question. If you just look at him, I mean, he only has just above one goal against a game.
1: Yeah.
2: Which I believe it's 1.02.
1: Vintage Shesterkin, basically.
2: Yeah. I mean, if he can just continue to play like this, yeah. I think... the Rangers are definitely in a very good spot.
1: Oh, yeah. And also, Adam Fox, he's been playing very well. 3 assists on the year. Ellie Tolta-Vanen, too. 2 goals on 4 shots this year. They've been playing very good hockey, except for the Bruins game. They've been playing very good hockey. Even Dylan Garand. I mean, first career shutout in his, I believe, third game played. Third start, 22 saves against the Red Wings. Just an absolute great start to the year for the Rangers. And
2: kind of going back, you have that good goalie situation, you have a good team. And it's kind of, again, going back to the Oilers about how their goalie situation isn't that good. And as much as the team can produce, that they can only do so much. So I think looking at this Rangers team, having that good tandem, I think that's really what you need to be successful.
1: Yeah, plus it's still early in the year, and Shesterkin was out last year, or he was injured a lot last year.
2: Yeah.
1: So, I mean, that coming, him getting back, your team, I mean, you didn't really lose many people during the offseason. I mean, you traded Panarin, that wasn't during the offseason, that was during the season, but I mean, post Panarin, they didn't make the playoffs last year, but this year I think that they'll do a lot better. Again, I'm contradicting myself from last week because I said that they were going to be finishing towards the bottom of the Metro, but I mean, so far through 3 games they've looked strong, again excluding that Bruins game where they got shut out. But I mean, Not a terrible start for the Rangers. I'm looking forward to see what they do.
2: And, you know, it's not hard to look at this team and say, like, oh, they're not going to do that good.
1: Yeah.
2: Because, I mean, you look at kind of the status of their lineups and their lines and all their players. It's kind of hard to see why this is, like, really a successful team right now. But I think we're going to need to see throughout the season how they continue to play. And especially if this goalie situation keeps working out like it is right now.
1: Yeah, giving me vibes to Swayman and Ullmark back in 2023. I mean, I don't know if we can make that assumption now, but definitely through 3 games, it looks pretty good going forward.
2: 81 left to see how they're going to play out. 81 left to see if this is a playoff caliber team.
1: Oh yeah, for sure. I mean, and also Metro, that's going to be hard to take over Carolina, take over Washington, heck, even take over New Jersey. I mean, but if the Rangers, I think they could, after the first week, again, contradicting myself, I think they could sneak in maybe as like a wild card. I mean, it's going to be hard because the Atlantic's so stacked. So, yeah. I mean, but they could. I mean, I'm not saying that it's not going to happen. It's just very unlikely.
2: Yeah. I mean, and just looking, like, at the conferences, I think it's kind of hard to have teams from the Metro making that wild card. I mean, definitely possible, but I just think with how stacked the Atlantic is, again, like you said, it's going to be really hard to compete for a wild card spot with all of them in there.
1: Oh, yeah, for sure. Washington. How do we think of them so thus far? Alex Tuch fitting in very nicely.
2: I mean, I feel like it's kind of hard to say Alex Tuch had two great goals. One of them was a wide open net with the goalie behind the net. But, you know, he still scored it. He still put it in the back of the net.
1: Yeah.
2: He still played well for this team. And I believe he has two goals on the season now.
1: Yeah.
2: So, I mean, when they're kind of working on, like, how this team is going to play out or how their rotations are going to fit and everything, I think this could be a sneaky team.
1: Yeah. Also, Ovechkin, too. You still have Ovechkin. You still have Jacob Chychrun. Both those guys really add a lot to your team. I mean, obviously, Ovechkin, greatest goal scorer in NHL history. But Jacob Chychrun, through the games they've played, has two assists and it leads the team in points. And he plays a 200-foot game, which is really good for them, especially come playoff time when that's what you're going to need out of your guys. And I think him making an early statement this early in the season is going to be very beneficial for the Capitals and hopefully will help them moving forward too.
2: Yeah. I mean, I kind of like what I see out of the Capitals. Yeah. I kind of like how they are playing. But again, with the, like, you got to get your team, I'll say, dynamic down and get that set. And once you figure that out, I think they're rolling. They're going to be doing good.
1: Yeah. Especially Logan Thompson, too. I mean, he was in the Vezina conversation last year. He is phenomenal goaltender in every way. Two goals against average through the games they've played. 939 save percentage. He's a very good goaltender, and Washington's very lucky to have him.
2: Yeah, I mean, staple part of the team. I mean, I think without him, the Capitals aren't doing that good.
1: Yeah.
2: And although they're even, I think they're 1-1.
1: Mm-hmm.
2: Yeah, I think you're realistically 0-2 without a goaltender like Logan Thompson there.
1: Yeah, no, definitely. We had the first game of the season, a very low scoring affair.
2: Yeah.
1: Hurricanes, Panthers, overtime winner by the Panthers. Forget who scored that goal. But very good. Oh, it was Forsberg, Philip Forsberg, right?
2: Yeah.
1: Yeah.
2: Wait.
1: It was Forsberg, I'm pretty sure.
2: I think so.
1: Yeah. Forsberg scores, in a 0-0 battle in overtime to give the Panthers the edge over the Hurricanes. That, I think, is going to be how a lot of those games go with top teams in the NHL. You're going to have great defenses. Carolina has a phenomenal defense with, I can't think of names right now. I'm so sorry. But they have a phenomenal defense. Brent Burns, there's one. you also got the Panthers. They have a great defense. A lot of very, like, I mean, just a lot of good teams have a, like, very good defense. And we mentioned this last week. You have to have a great defense in order to be competitive in this league.
2: Yeah.
1: Like, a lot of defenses get, like, you can have a great offense, but if they can't play defense, then they're not going to do well.
2: Yeah.
1: That is indicative of the Bruins last year.
2: Yeah.
1: I mean,
2: and it's kind of, are we going back to Edmonton this year again?
1: That too, yeah, yeah.
2: And exactly how they've been playing.
1: I mean, they gave up 13 goals to the Canucks, which I don't know how you do, but but I mean, yeah.
2: I think with how Edmonton's been playing, we might need to bring up the conversation of sports betting with NHL players. Are they betting on themselves to lose at this point?
1: I don't know. I mean, you could, but it doesn't look like McDavid's doing it, because, or Evan Bouchard, but definitely definitely an interesting topic, but sharks, young sharks, the baby sharks.
2: Man,
1: they look good. Two OT winners, Macklin Celebrini. I mean, still playing out of his mind. 5 points on the year.
2: Yeah. One of them being an assist in that last overtime winner.
1: Oh yeah, and they just look very good. I mean, not much really else to say. They're young. They're still upcoming. So, I mean, there could be, there's a lot of holes still in that team. But overall, not bad from what I've seen thus far. They've been incredible.
2: Yeah. I mean, when you have a young squad like that, that can progress, and especially with someone like Celebrini, who is that franchise player. Like,
1: oh, yeah.
2: You,
1: no.
2: You can 100% guarantee, solidify him down. I mean, they signed him. Didn't they just sign him to a massive contract?
1: I do not know. I'm not. I have no clue.
2: Well, I think they solidified him down, and that's exactly what you need to do when you have a player like that.
1: I mean, cover boy of NHL 27. So,
2: yeah.
1: But, yeah, OT winner over the Panthers, OT winner over the Kings. Sharks, I mean, getting that OT winner over the Panthers, too, like, that's hard to do against the Panthers.
2: I mean, yeah, especially. Again, goaltending with Markstrom.
1: Oh, yeah. Yeah.
2: I just think this Sharks team is going to go places.
1: I think they will, too. I think top three finish in the Pacific. I mean,
2: not too hard to do.
1: That hard to do, considering you have the Flames, you have the Kings, you have Vancouver.
2: Not a tall task.
1: Yeah.
2: You know, it's still going to get done.
1: Oh,
2: but
1: yeah.
2: I do think the Pacific is looking better this year.
1: Oh, yeah, for sure. I mean, the Canucks, I mean, I don't know how much you can blame that on the defense of the Oilers, but the Canucks definitely, they're giving themselves opportunities to score.
2: And you can't score that much.
1: Yeah,
2: when you play bad.
1: Yeah, 4-1 win last night over the Flames, too, where Merrill Tannen had 23 saves in his first start, which is very good for a young goaltender, especially in his first start, too.
2: Yeah.
1: Paul Cotter's looked great. He has 3 goals.
2: Yeah.
1: Philip Hronek looks great. 4 assists. Yeah.
2: Yeah.
1: A lot of definitely sparks for this Canucks team, especially after the finish they had last year, finishing as the worst team in the NHL.
2: Yeah. And somehow not getting the first overall pick.
1: Yeah, I don't understand that at all, but yeah. They're 2-1 to start the year, so I mean, definitely a good first week for them.
2: I think it's really safe to say that they're starting off better than last year.
1: I don't know how they started last year, but I know they finished bad, so.
2: Yeah.
1: Yeah, definitely. Ducks, how do we think of them?
2: I mean,
1: beat the Golden Knights the other night.
2: 1-0.
1: Almost choked a 4-0 lead to them, but still won, so I'll give them that. Yeah, what do we think?
2: I think that the Ducks are going to do pretty similar to last year, but I think if not a little worse, again, because this Pacific Division is just it's getting a lot better.
1: Yeah.
2: And I think that
1: I think they stood still during the offseason for the most part. They didn't really – I mean, yes, you probably developed more guys, brought in a few guys, but still – plus you have Roger McQueen coming back – or not coming back, but, like, he's going to hopefully take the next step. I mean, they won their first game. They looked good. But we'll see how they do overall, especially in this new upcoming Pacific. But –
2: yeah, I mean, and with 84 games, well, 83 now to play, you have so much potential to do so much better.
1: Oh, yeah. Yeah, for sure. We're going to take a slight break. We'll be back in a moment.
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1: We are back. We'll keep going. I mean, Avalanche, how do we think of them thus far?
2: It's really hard to look at them as any worse than last year. They're going to keep up expectations. They're going to keep doing good. And I mean, you look at McKinnon there and Makar. I mean, and yeah, I was going to say him too. I mean, you just keep having these elite players here. It's hard to do bad.
1: Yeah, no, for sure. Nietzsche's very good start. I mean, I think he has 3 goals, maybe?
2: I believe so.
1: Yeah, or 2 goals. No, he had 2 goals. Wait, no. Hold on. he had a goal, but he looks very good thus far in the season. Arturi Lankinen, 3 goals on the year, 2 power play goals. He's going to be a demon on the power play for them this year.
2: And, I mean, they have the highest point differential in the league, tied with actually their division rival, the Mammoth.
1: Yeah. No, Utah's look good too, but we'll get into that later.
2: I mean, but again, going back to that goalie situation, you have Blackwood back in net, and he has the most. I think he has 2 wins. He's tied for most for a goalie. And I mean, it's really hard to call this team any worse than last year. Like I said, it's just
1: they weren't even bad last year. So they were
2: exactly
1: top in the league last year.
2: Which it's they're gonna do it again. I think it's hard to see them not.
1: Oh yeah, for sure. 8-4 win over the Kings. 6-1 win over the Blues. I mean, they're playing the Jets. The Jets.
2: I mean,
1: they held with the Bruins, but then JJ Paterka did his magic. But we'll go. That's me segueing into the Bruins for the 5th time tonight. But
2: and it's not going to stop there.
1: No, probably not. But the Avalanche, hopefully, should pick up a win against the Jets. Sit atop, tied with the Mammoth for first place in the in their division. Don't see them really slowing down as in prior years. Definitely still strong team in general.
2: And especially when they only have 1 goal scored on them this season.
1: Oh, yeah. What? No. They have 5.
2: Wait, what?
1: It was 8-4 against the Kings. And then 6-1 against the Blues.
2: well, then this is wrong.
1: Oh. Yeah, it's all right. But, yeah, no. Definitely looking to keep that streak going. But
2: I mean, still, just great team. I think not much else to say.
1: Speaking of the Blues, though, Joel Hofer looks phenomenal in net. I mean, he has been outstanding. I mean, yes, lost to the Avalanche, but against the Stars, a shutout, which against the Stars is really hard to do because they have a lot of scorers. They have Sagan, they have Ben, they have Robertson. The list goes on.
2: Yeah.
1: But, yeah, I don't think that they'll do much still in the league. I mean, but definitely a lot of bright side with their goaltending situation. You also have Jordan Binnington.
2: And how much can you really do with Robert Thomas?
1: Oh, yeah, Robert Thomas too, yeah.
2: I mean, like, you have him, but I think the question is who else?
1: Yeah.
2: Who?
1: I mean, you have Dvorsky, who has 2 goals on the year. You have Suter. I mean, not much, but, I mean, it's still something to look out for, like, if they win or if they don't. But
2: yeah,
1: I don't think they'll do much this year, but still not a terrible first week except for the Avalanche game. But
2: yeah, but again, it's the Avalanche.
1: Yeah, that is fair. Mammoth. Yes, they've played the Blackhawks and the Flames. However, still looking strong atop the their division for the Central. 5-0 win, or 6-0 win against the Blackhawks. 4-1 win against the Blue Jackets. Trocheck making his return to New York tonight against the Rangers. But this team does look very good. Dylan Genther's looked great. Clayton Keller's looked great. Oh. Nick Schmaltz has looked great. You got all these players who just look phenomenal for them. Sebastian Casa, 1 goal against. And then you got Vejmelka, too, who has no goals against, and his save percentage is quite literally 1,000 right now. A lot of like hope in this Mammoth team.
2: Yeah.
1: For sure. Especially with how they're playing right now.
2: And I mean, it's like they have like so many different star players on this team. I mean, you look at every other team in the league, you can kind of tell, or most other teams, you can tell who's that star player, who's going to be that one player that like takes charge. I think there's like three players on this Utah team that I could say that about, and I just think if they keep that up, that there's no way they're going to get stopped.
1: Oh yeah, no. I honestly think they could be as good as the Avalanche this year. I mean, maybe a little bit worse, like, but I think that division is going to be theirs and the Avalanche to lose, as well as Dallas too. But I think that they have a stronghold up there in the top three: Dallas, Utah, and the Avs. And I think that all like those three teams, Utah, I think, could end up on the, in the first place side of things, if they keep playing the way they have been.
2: And I mean, I see where you're coming from, but I think if the Avalanche keep playing like they do, I think there's no stopping them. I think they're guaranteed number one. So I mean, I get where you're coming from. I see what you're trying to say, but I think you're wrong.
1: I don't know. We'll see how the season shakes out. Again, only a week in, or not even a week in, but first week, yeah. Opening face-off. Definitely a lot of hype around this Mammoth team going forward. We'll see how things shake out. Matthew Knies, how about him in the Blue Jackets? After the trade, the Kirill Marchenko trade that sent Matthew Knies to the Blue Jackets from the Maple Leafs. I mean, he has gotten comfortable very quickly.
2: Yeah, he's definitely settled in right away. And it's kind of interesting to see, because normally you would see some of these players take like some time to just fit into the team.
1: Yeah.
2: He did not. He went in right away. He really took charge. And I mean, that's kind of what you need out of a trade like that anyway. So
1: yeah, through two games, 2 goals, 4 points, leading the team in points. He's looked phenomenal. One power play goal. He's probably going to be the guy on that power play. Him and Werenski, just lot to look forward to in this Blue Jackets team that barely missed the playoffs last year. And not that Knies will be the guy that helps them get there, but it's definitely a step in the direction. I think that trade from the Maple Leafs to the Blue Jackets, I think it's a win-win for both squads, to be honest.
2: And yeah, I was...
1: Happened also right before the season started, so we didn't even cover it last week.
2: I was actually thinking the exact same thing about how it was a pretty even trade. I'd say both teams got what they needed out of it, and I think for both teams, I just think it's working out well.
1: Yeah, no, for sure. We'll see how Jet Greaves plays, too. I mean, not a great game against the Mammoth the other night, but against the Sabres, he was very solid. I don't think he'll be top 10 in the league, but he's definitely going to make an impact in the goaltending situation for Columbus. And you also have Werenski in front of him. That goes without saying that he is going to be phenomenal for him. Yeah, a lot to look forward to with this Blue Jackets team. Could they be in the Metropolitan standings, like, high in that? I don't think so, only because how stacked it is. I don't think they'll make the playoffs either, but it's definitely a step in the right direction for this team who desperately needs a playoff appearance, period. But, yeah.
2: Yeah, and, yeah, I mean, again, first week, kind of got to see how it goes. But, I mean, still interesting to look at what these teams are doing now in the first week and how they're going to continue.
1: Oh, yeah, for sure. A lot of interesting happenings this week, especially in the NHL. We'll see how it goes moving forward. Next segment of the show, Pick'ems. Games of the week. We've compiled a list of games throughout the week ranging from today, Tuesday to Saturday, because tomorrow there's really not any great games on. But we'll start off Rangers versus Islanders on Tuesday. Who do you got?
2: I mean, I think it's a goalie versus goalie matchup. I think Shesterkin is actually going to outplay Sorokin here.
1: I'm going to have to disagree with you on that. I think that Sorokin, after what we saw with him against the Devils, you got scorers like Jack Hughes on that team, a lot of great players on that Devils team, and being able to shut him out on 37 shots, I think that the Islanders take the edge here. I think it's going to be a close game, definitely a goaltender game. I think it'll be 2-1 Islanders.
2: Yeah, I was thinking very similar, where low-scoring game, but very close. I was thinking like probably like a overtime win.
1: Yeah, I think you get 2 goals out of Matthew Barzal. I think he'll take a very good step this season. And then for Rangers, I think that, what's his name? I think Zibanejad is just going to score because he's insane. But moving on, Red Wings Senators. I only put it in here because it's a divisional matchup, but
2: this is interesting.
1: Very interesting, yeah.
2: I was looking at this matchup. I really couldn't tell. I think...
1: It's either going to be a low-scoring or a high-scoring game.
2: No in between. But know what? I think I'm going to have to edge it out to the Senators. And I think Chabot is going to take charge here.
1: I think also that the Senators are going to win. Chabot, captain. And Red Wings, not sure what's happening there with Captain C. But I think that Chabot is going to take over. I'm going to say like a 5-3 win.
2: Ooh, really?
1: Main goals being Shane Pinto for the Red Wings. And I think Chabot is going to get on the scoreboard.
2: I was actually thinking the opposite, where it was pretty low scoring.
1: Really?
2: I'm thinking, honestly, like a 1-0.
1: Really?
2: I think it's going to be a defensive heavy game.
1: I mean, it could be. Blackhawks Blues, again, another toilet bowl matchup, but I mean,
2: I think it kind of comes down to, I mean, you have Kane there, mm-hmm. but I think with Bedard out, it's going to be hard for this Blackhawks team to produce. But then again, it is the Blues.
1: So, yeah, I mean, depending on who's, the Blues goaltending isn't bad whatsoever. They have Binnington, they have Hofer. I think the Blues edge it or don't edge it. I think it's a shutout for Jordan Binnington. I think 4-0, I think, is a good score.
2: Yeah, I was thinking around that range, like 3-0, 4-0.
1: Yeah. Moving on to Wednesday, you got, for our picks, we picked Oilers-Ducks. That's going to be a good game.
2: I think it's going to be closer than some people think.
1: Oh, yeah, for
2: and
1: sure.
2: I still have the Oilers taking the win, but I think it might be like a 5-4.
1: I'm going to disagree with you on that, say the Ducks, because I think the Ducks are young. They've got a lot to look forward to, and I don't know whether that Oilers defense can really stop them. I mean, yes, you have McDavid. Yes, you have Draisaitl. Yes, you have Bouchard, but I think that the Ducks are going to really take it home on this one. I'm saying 4-3 win for the Ducks.
2: All right. You know, I respect that take. You know, I have to disagree, but I still think that it's honestly a good take.
1: Yeah. Avs Jets.
2: I mean, I have the Avalanche.
1: I also have the Avalanche. I don't think there's really any question there. Penguins Caps.
2: And I mean, this is really, I think this is a question of Crosby versus Ovechkin.
1: Yeah.
2: And yeah, I think the Penguins are kind of hot right now. I think they're going to continue that streak.
1: I think that they'll pick up a loss here against the Caps. Logan Thompson, I think, is going to be phenomenal in goal. And again, you don't really have that goaltending with the Penguins. So I think Caps will take it home. I'm thinking 3-1 victory.
2: I was thinking kind of similar, except the other way. I was thinking like a 2-1.
1: Yeah. All right. We're going to take a slight break. We'll be back with the last half of the week's games in a moment.

0: With the 19th pick in the 2012 NBA Draft, the Orlando Magic select Andrew Nicholson from Mississauga, Canada, and St. Bonaventure University.
1: 88.3 The Buzz.
2: All right, we are back here. Continuing our picks, we're moving on to Thursday night. We got Flyers versus Senators.
3: I'm liking what I'm seeing out of the Flyers, and I think they're going to capitalize. I think it's going to be a 4-2 win.
2: See, I don't know about that. I don't think both teams have had a great start to the year. Obviously, the Senators losing Brady Tkachuk, but I still think that they'll win. I mean, yes, it might not be the most exciting game, but it's going to be one of those games where I think that the Flyers don't have it. Yes, you have Porter Martone, who's young and still could make an impact. He hasn't really this year, but I think the Senators edge the Flyers. I'm thinking like a 1-0 victory, if I'm being honest. I don't think that it'll be great, but
3: yeah.
2: Then the next one, Thursday, Maple Leafs, Golden Knights. Mitch Marner, not a return to Toronto because I'm pretty sure it's in Vegas, but former team. What are we thinking?
3: See, I have like 99% of me going Golden Knights. I mean, you have Mitch Marner. I mean, you have this team.
2: Mm-hmm.
3: But
2: Eichel too, yeah.
3: Yeah, I just don't get me started on Eichel. But I just think the Maple Leafs are actually going to take this home. I think it's going to be either a 2-1 or a 3-2.
2: Yeah. See, I think that the Golden Knights will take it. I think they've had a slower start to the year. I mean, yes, not really, but they did play the Blackhawks. They did play the Ducks. We'll see how they do against the Canucks on Tuesday night. I'm sure they're going to do better because their defense is good. But as opposed to the Maple Leafs, I think that they're gonna come out and they're going to play Golden Knight hockey. Team that's made it to the finals, I want to say 2 out of the last 3 years.
3: Yeah.
2: It was a rematch, Oilers Panthers. So,
3: but it was
2: they made it to the Stanley Cup last year at least.
3: I mean this decade.
2: Yeah, this decade. I think 2 out of the last 4 years. There it is.
3: Yeah.
2: But I think that the Golden Knights will play Golden Knight hockey. And I think they come away with the victory. I think it'll be close still, but I'm thinking like a 3-2 win.
3: So basically just flipped.
2: I mean, oh, you had 3-2 as well?
3: Yeah.
2: Yeah. Friday, Caps, Rangers.
3: I mean, I don't know. I think this is a goalie matchup again. And I think
2: this one's tough.
3: Really, I think it's kind of like, can Zibanejad score on Logan Thompson or can Ovechkin score on Shesterkin?
2: Yeah.
3: And I think both are very doable, but both are very hard. Again, goalie matchup. I have this one going into overtime. And I think I'm going to take the Rangers.
2: I'm also going to take the Rangers in overtime. I was thinking the exact same thing. I think that Shesterkin's going to be a brick wall. I'm thinking 2-1 victory at most. Zibanejad game winner. Or Adam Fox.
3: I was thinking Adam Fox myself. I mean, he's been playing great.
2: He has been, yeah, for sure. Moving on to Saturday. This there's a lot of games on Saturday. 28 out of the 32 teams are playing. So there's a lot of good games, starting off with Flyers versus the Bruins.
3: I hate to say it. You're going to like what you hear. I do have the Bruins. I think I have a 4-2 victory here. I think that Bruins are going to keep their momentum. They're going to capitalize. But I think Flyers are going to put up a decent fight.
2: Yeah. I'm thinking a 5-1 Bruins win.
3: Wow.
2: I think Swayman's locked in a net. Defense has looked, I think, better. Plus, I think that's the game that Charlie McAvoy comes back. I could be wrong, I don't know what game that is in the season, but Charlie McAvoy coming back very soon from his suspension after that slash in the playoffs last year against Zach Benson. But I do think the Bruins take it 5-1. I think that the lone goal from the Flyers probably... Actually, I don't really know. But I think Travis Konecki is going to score that goal. Bruins, I think Pasternak gets a goal. I think that Paterka is going to continue his hot streak. He's been phenomenal. Oh, my gosh.
3: I mean.
2: And I just think the Bruins overall are a better hockey team than the Flyers. We'll find out, but I think that they're going to keep their momentum for sure.
3: Yeah.
2: Red Wings Canadiens.
3: See, I think this is going to be closer than people might think.
2: I think it's going to be an off day for the Canadiens for sure.
3: I have the Canadiens still winning it, but I think it's actually going to be more like a 3-2.
2: Yeah, I also have the Canadiens winning. I think Slakovsky, you can't really get behind. You can't get really Demidov, Slakovsky. Just Lane a Hudson. Lot of options on that team for the Canadiens. I'm thinking of...
3: And even Dobesh.
2: Oh, yeah. He's been great. I think that the Canadiens win this one 4-1. In, hopefully... I mean, they should because it's the Red Wings, but... Yeah. Sharks-Oilers. This one I really like.
3: I think this might be the game of the week, honestly.
2: I also do, too. I mean, there's other ones coming up, too, that might take that cake, but I think you got an up-and-coming Sharks squad. You got the same old Oilers. I think that it'll be a very good matchup. What do you think?
3: See, I think this is one of those games that could go either way. And I think that I believe the Sharks are home.
2: I could look that.
3: I believe. And
2: yeah, they are home. Yeah.
3: And I think with them being at home, I think the Sharks have a better defensive core than the Oilers. I think the Oilers are going to be... I think they're going to be scoring, but I think that the Sharks are just going to take it away because of the Oilers' defense.
2: Oh, yeah. I'm predicting a 6-4 win, Sharks.
3: I'm thinking pretty similar. I was thinking like around like 5-6 goals.
2: Yeah.
3: I don't think it's going up to 7. I don't think it's going past 6, but I think it's staying above 3.
2: Oh,
3: definitely.
2: Yeah, for sure. Lightning Islanders.
3: I mean,
2: Islanders always seem to be underrated. Lightning is just the Lightning. They're always phenomenal. What do you think?
3: I feel like I could go either way. I feel like Lightning are kind of the fan favorite pick here. I think the Islanders are kind of going to be an up and coming favorite soon if they continue to play well. Mm-hmm. I'm going to give it to the Lightning though. I think Vasilevsky kind of is going to have a really strong game. I think it's going to be Lightning over the Islanders 3-1.
2: Yeah. I think we've been making boring picks, so I'm picking the Islanders. I'm not sure if he's going to hold his own this game.

0: still. I just think that, and yes, the Lightning also have Hagel, they have Kucherov, they have all these different pieces, but I do think the Islanders do get this win. It's going to be hard to see. Definitely maybe a reach, but I do think it'll be one of those games, because on any given night, any team could do anything. I think, and especially in hockey, it's one of those things where you can't really expect the outcome.
1: Yeah.
0: Or you can't really predict the outcome because there's so many things that could happen.
1: Yeah. So many different factors that lead to a team's success.
0: Yeah, like the Lightning could be on in the penalty box nearly the entire game. There could be shots, like bad ricochets off the boards that go in. There's just so many factors, and I think that the Islanders will take this one, and yeah.
1: Yeah, I mean, I respect the take. I just think the Lightning are such a solid team.
0: Yeah, for sure. But Panthers Wild. This one's a interconference matchup, but I think it's still a good one.
1: I'm gonna go with the Wild here. I'm not saying that as a Sabres fan. I think the Panthers are a great team. I just think that the Wild, I mean, they have a very complete team in my opinion. And I'm not saying the Panthers don't. I'm just saying I think the Wild, I just think they're gonna just barely get the win over here.
0: I also think the Wild. I think the loss of Barkov's a big one.
1: Yeah,
0: I mean, that's your captain right there. Not saying that the team dynamic's going to be thrown off, but I think it'll be shaken a little bit. And the Wild have so many pieces. They have Kirill Kaprizov. He scored two last night. You have Quinn Hughes. He scored one last night. Just all these different pieces that Wahlstedt's looked great.
1: 100%.
0: I think the Wild take this one. I'm thinking 4-3, maybe 3-2.
1: Yeah, I'm thinking pretty similar. It's not going to be a big difference in scoring. I think it's going to be a pretty close game, but I still think that the Wild are going to take the win.
0: Yeah, no. Last game on the slate, we got Avs and Maple Leafs.
1: I've been talking up the Avs all day, and you know what? I've been saying they're the best team, so you know what? I'm going with the Maple Leafs, and I think that the Maple Leafs are going to find their young core. They're going to find them a place in the team, and I think Gavin McKenna's going to come away with two goals against the Avalanche.
0: I'm thinking Avs.
1: I mean, there's
0: for the
1: not
0: same
1: much
0: reasons
1: else.
0: That you are. And Nylander, season ending it. No, I'm kidding. but I think the Avs, solid squad. Not really much else to say about that. Maple Leafs, very upcoming. Again, any given night. So, technically, it could happen. All these games we could have just predicted wrong.
1: Yeah.
0: Definitely a possibility. I mean, it's not out of the question. But I think with the way the Avs have been playing and the way they will probably play, I think that they're going to be coming out on top. I'm going to say 5-2.
1: I'm going with a 4-3. I think, McKinnon and Makar.
0: OT winner, maybe?
1: Possibly.
0: From McKenna?
1: Maybe. Who knows?
0: I mean, there's a possibility. There's always a chance for anything.
1: I mean, yeah.
0: A lot could happen. But, yeah. Definitely excited to see how the season continues to start. A lot of good things happening. Next week, we will also recap. See how the teams do, if they continue to do well, continue to regress.
1: And the entire standings could flip as well. It could just, anything could happen.
0: Yeah, Mammoth could be in last place. Blackhawks could be in first place. Couldn't really, not much.
1: Without Bedard.
0: That's not going to happen, probably. No. But we will end it here. Thank you all for watching. This has been WSBU. FM 88.3. I'm John.
1: And I am Austin.
0: We will see you next week.

sick of the man always telling me what to do, man. You gotta cut your hair, you gotta get a job. Turn down that music, man. 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

0: Hi. We're back, just like I said we'd be back. You can leave now and beat the traffic.
1: Or beat your meat.
0: Or you can stick around and beat your meat. I like that. I think I'm going to say that every night from now on. You can leave and beat the traffic, or you can stick around and beat your meat.
2: 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I don't think I'm wanted here, so I'm going to take off. 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
0: As my present to you people, we're going to stop talking now and play a song. 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

0: So I figured it out. Why hot dogs come in packages of 10 and hot dog buns come in packages of 8. See, the thing is that life doesn't always work out according to plan. So be happy with what you got. So you can always get
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My name is Owen Murphy, and you're listening to ABC All Bases Covered. Welcome back. It is October. I want to start the hour here. There's a lot of music to get to, but I want to start the hour here with just these sort of October-y, very fall.

feeling songs for me. And for me, that has, I don't know, a very specific sound, which I don't really know how to put into words, but you'll hear in just a moment. I want to start out here with a song that it feels like I feel like I've heard this before. I feel like this has been something that I have maybe been looking for or wanting to hear for a very, very long time. I'm going to start with Par 5. This is by Kitty Craft. Kitty Craft is a solo project. This is off the album Beats and Breaks from the Flower Patch. This is from 1998. It is just a very, very charming album. The cover is amazing. It's very, like, I don't know. It's a lo-fi type of sound, and whenever there's this sort of lo-fi instrumental over these sampled breaks, I don't know, I'm a big sucker for it. So I want to follow that up with, to me at least, what is a seminal fall and October album, Beat Romantic by Talk Demonic. I want to play White Gymnasium from that album. That is from, I believe, 2006. It's a very just like, I don't know, it feels very much designed for this sort of fall weather. And then I'm going to follow that up with Michael A. Grammer by Broadcast off of their album Tender Buttons from 2005, off of Warp Records, which will be relevant when you listen to it. Warp is more or less known for their experimental electronic type of sounds, their stuff like Autechre, your Aphex Twins, your Boards of Canada's. And so whenever there's something that kind of breaks that mold, there's usually a reason. So I think listening with close attention is definitely rewarded, especially in this case. So without further ado, here is Par 5 by Kitty Craft on WSBU 88.3, The Buzz.

0: Welcome back to WSBU 88.3 The Buzz. That was Michael A. Grammer by Broadcast, and before that was White Gymnasium by Talk Demonic and Par 5 by Kitty Craft. Coming up next, two songs from the same artist that I wanted to talk about for a minute, but have been looking for, I guess, more songs to pair with that. I want to talk about Amps for Christ. So Amps for Christ is one of the many, many projects of Henry Barnes, who sometimes goes by Enid Snarb, depending on which project. He is one of the members of the sludge metal slash hardcore band Man is the Bastard. They released a lot of music. And then their sort of harsh noise offshoot called Bastard Noise. Both projects are really, really good. I think Bastard Noise especially is fantastic. But on his own, as Amps for Christ, Barnes has done a lot of fantastic work. It's hard to put into a specific category what he does. I guess continuing the sort of folk traditions and these sort of acoustic types of songs, just done in a way by a guy whose background is almost entirely in harsh noise and these harsh, aggressive sounds. He is, a very, very creative musician in his own right. He makes a lot of the instruments that he plays and has, again, just this very specific sound to him. So I want to play two songs here from two different albums that I think are worth checking out in general, but especially for this type of sound that he's going for. I want to play the AFC Tower song. This is from The People at Large. This came out in 2004. It's about an hour long, but it's really worth it. There's a lot of just really solid tracks on there. And then Edward. I want to start with Edward from Electrosphere. This came out in 1999. This is a massive album. This is an hour and a half long. This is almost 40 songs, 39. And it's just a collection of this electro-acoustic kind of folk noise medley thing that he's got going on that I think is fantastic. So we're going to start here with Edward by Amps for Christ and follow that up with the AFC Tower song on WSBU 88.3, The Buzz.
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1: He should know because you live in Phoenix. 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
1: All right, Charles, who you got?
4: 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He's either playing in China or Japan.
1: China or Japan. We need to.
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My name is Owen Murphy, and you're listening to ABC All Bases Covered. That was the AFC Tower song by Amps for Christ, and before that was Edward, also by Amps for Christ. Like I was saying, just Edward Barnes, man. Henry Barnes. Edward Enib Snarb is his other name that he'll sometimes go by, and it gets a little confusing. He's got like four different aliases. Point is, absolutely fantastic musician, really the only one that I can think of doing this kind of sound. Love it. Coming up next, we're gonna change the energy just a little bit. I can't read any of my show notes today. I apologize. Pop Star by Tinashe came out on the 25th, and I missed it last week. I missed a chance to play some of the songs, but this album has been on repeat for me constantly. This is for sure my favorite pop release of the year. This thing is absolutely fantastic. Just, it's a nice short 40 minutes, just in and out. Every single song is catchy, has something to listen. Like, it's amazing. There's so many good pieces on here. Melatonin was the song, or I should say the single, that I most resonated with. It also transitions really, really, really well into the A-track Heads Will Roll remix thing by the Yeah, which is a very, very fun transition to set up. Anyway, this album was something that I was looking forward to, and it did not disappoint at all. Unfortunately, I can't play Melatonin on air right now. There is not a radio edit, and it is explicit, so oh well. But it is absolutely fantastic. So I'll play my second favorite off of the album, which is Sunglasses, which also happens to be the opening track. But please go check out Pop Star by Tinashe. It is amazing. And then we're going to follow that up with another fun song that is coming out of France here. Angele, Caroline Polachek, and Sebastian, who you might know from doing all sorts of different things. He is one of, I would say, a more well-known names in contemporary French house. He did Total in 2011. He did a bunch of the soundtracks for the Yves Saint Laurent shows. He did a lot of just the soundtracks to their runways, which I think is really cool. And he did Thirst in 2019. But together with Caroline Polachek, releasing the single Love Triangle. This is off an upcoming album by Angele, I believe. I'm not sure what the album is called. It's something in French and something that I unfortunately cannot pronounce off the top of my head. But this single is very, very fun, very, very catchy. Anything that has Caroline Polachek's vocals, I'm going to listen to. So, without further ado, here is Sunglasses by Tinashe and Love Triangle by Angele, Caroline Polachek, and Sebastian on WSBU 88.3 The Buzz.

0: 15 years in prison for a crash that killed three. 12 and a half years for killing a child. All caused by marijuana-impaired drivers. If you feel different, you drive different. So if you're high, just don't drive.
1: Yesterday, I learned the difference between a train and a boat. I wrote this song before that.
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My name is Owen Murphy. You're listening to ABC All Bases Covered. That was Love Triangle by Anjali, Caroline Polachek, and Sebastian. And before that was Sunglasses by Tinashe off of her new album Pop Star, that released, I guess, 2 weeks ago now, two Fridays ago. Like I said before the break, man, there's so much fun. Both of those songs are such just, such good, catchy earworms. I'm also just a big sucker for anything Caroline Polachek related. I know she does the same vocal thing every time, but I love hearing it, so it's very, very fun. Coming up next are two songs that I have not heard before. These were both recommended to me by my fiance. I'm excited for these ones. I played a song off of this album not too long ago, I think 2 weeks now, but we're gonna start with The Sky is Broken by Moby. This is off Play, I guess I should say Play and the Play B-sides, that has some of his bigger hits, like Porcelain, which is what I played not too long ago. And then we're gonna follow that up with 4-3 by All India Radio. This is from 2006 off of Echo Other. I have no familiarity with this band or their sound at all, so I'm very, very excited. Here we go. Sky is Broken by Moby on WSBU 88.3, The Buzz.

middle of the night. Nothing left here for me. It's washed away. The rain pushes the buildings aside. The sky turns black. The sky. 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Me, I watch it lift up to the sky. 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

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Hear the rain fall. 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
3: 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That was 4-3 by All India Radio, and before that was The Sky is Broken by Moby. I really like these ones. Like I said before, those were chosen not by me, but by my fiance, and I really liked this one. No surprise that I liked the Moby one. This one also came from an X-Files episode, I believe, which double bonus points. And then 4-3 was just very, like, I don't know. It felt very, like, just a nice radio-friendly post-rock thing. That was a lot of fun. Coming up next is one that I'm excited about. Over the last week, I've listened to, I guess now, three Underworld albums. Underworld is, I'll play the obvious one. I'll play Born Slippy, because that is the song I think everyone associates with them. But I listened to their album 100 Days Off. This came out in 2002, and kind of, I really don't even know how to put it. This thing was crazy. There's a song that I would like to play. It's 9 minutes long, so I'll have to build a show around that another time, called 2 Months Off. That is fantastic. I really like it. But I want to play a song that they've got on here called Solar System that is just very, like, you'll hear it as soon as I play it. The drum is insane. It's so in the pocket. It's so crazy. I don't know. It's amazing, and it's just Underworld being known as a techno group, being a sort of trance group. It really kind of, there are some songs where they're just really reaching deep into this dub bag. Like, listen to how some of the bass stuff, how some of the melody synth is put together here. It is so, so cool. Just so well put together. And then, obviously, because I have to, I'm going to play Born Slippy, the radio edit for time. This, I think, is, you have heard this before. If you think you haven't heard it, you've probably heard it. This, I think, was most prominently featured on the Trainspotting soundtrack, with Ewan McGregor and co, but it's amazing. Without further ado, here is Solar System and Born Slippy by Underworld on WSBU 88.3, The Buzz.

sick of the man always telling me what to do, man. 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